0: Julian Taylor here, and you are listening to The Jukebox. I hope you're enjoying the show. That was Leonard Cohen and So Long, Marianne. I was briefly telling you this before, but I was on tour in England, and one night after our show, my fabulous band and I and the crew sat around having a little toast and decided to share our desert island picks. We were allowed 3 albums. And so throughout this entire episode, I'm going to be playing excerpts and songs from each one of the band members and crew members' favorites. That was picked by Michelle Stoddart, and one of her favorite albums is by Leonard Cohen, Songs of Leonard Cohen, released in 67. And what an album it is. We also have some Rod Stewart coming up covering the Rolling Stones. It's Street Fighting Man. I heard this in the Camden Market area and shazammed it because I didn't know what it was. I was like, what? It sounds like a Stone song, and it sounds like Rod Stewart, and guess what? It was. I hadn't really heard that one, but it is pretty good, so we're going to play that soon. Jeremy Albino is on the show, Our Time in the Sun. The album is a brilliant album. It was produced by Dan Auerbach of the Black Keys, and he is going out, Jeremy that is, on the road with the Black Keys for a couple of shows. We're going to play a song called Give It to Me One Last Time. And now it is for Joe H. Henry. Originally from the Red River area in Manitoba, he's relocated.
1: Why can't I speak today?
0: He has relocated to the Halifax area. I got to meet him at a show out there not too long ago. We've hung here at my house and we've written a couple songs together, and maybe they will see the light of day. You never know. But right now, he's here for your listening pleasure with Only a Whisper on the Jukebox.

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1: Hello, folks. My name is Fred Campbell, and I live in a van. 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
2: Julian Taylor's Jukebox. It's so cool.

Oh, yeah, baby. Dare. D-A-R-E. Yes, that's how you spell it, but it's all in capitals. And that's the Gorillaz from the singles collection released in 2005. They have continued to put out great music, and I am one hell of a fan. I got to see them at, where was it? It was in Toronto at the, I think it was the RPM. It was still the RPM back then, and it was the first time I'd ever seen a band come out and not come out at all. It was just a big screen, and they were behind it playing. Actually, nobody knows if they were there in the first place at all. Could have just been recorded music, and nobody cared. Anyhow, I think they were there. I'm not going to do that to them. Julian Taylor here. You're listening to The Jukebox. We've got music coming up from Venna, a song called Myself, featuring Georgia Smith. This is from South London, and it's a great collaboration with the saxophonist and producer and the wonderful Georgia Smith, who's a great singer. This is called Myself, and it's from the album Malik. That's coming up soon. The Fall by Planet Giza and Kiefer, featuring Braxton Cook. This is a cool Canada-US-UK connection. Each of the artists are from different places, so we're mixing Bristol, London, Manchester, and Montreal all together in one big melting pot to create some really cool R&B and hip-hop for your ears. Bill Withers with Harlem, Just As I Am, the debut Bill Withers album. That was one of my picks for the Desert Islands, and guess what? I was not the only one. Tony also picked this album as her desert pick, and it is a beauty. Did you know that it was Stephen Stills who discovered Bill Withers, and he also plays guitar on the entire record? Wow, love that. Now for Jordan Raque, we haven't played him for a while, but he's back with brand new music featuring Femi Colasso, and it's called It Never Ends. Here it is on the Jukebox.

Kaylee Cardinal on the show covering some Elton John, Goodbye, Yellow Brick Road. She's so good at singing and covering people. I was listening to CBC Radio, I guess, a couple of days ago, and she did Crazy by Aerosmith, which is really hard to do. She's a brilliant person and a brilliant soul. Love playing her on the show, and I hope you're doing well, Kaylee. She is from Wild Rose Country. All right, now it is for a couple of my faves, and these are from Yvonne Bailey. One Love, People Get Ready from Bob Marley and the Wailers. It was one of her picks. It's from Exodus. And get this, Yvonne is our tour manager out in the UK, and when she was a 13-year-old girl, she met Bob Marley. She was at the concert at the Palladium, I think it was the Palladium, in London, and got invited to Bob Marley's house, and they were all having, jerk chicken and beans, and she said it was really hot, by the way. Anyways, she was talking to Bob Marley and said that her dad was going to be really upset if she didn't get home soon. And Bob Marley actually called her father and said, "Don't worry, Yvonne's fine. We'll make sure she's cool and we'll get her home safe." Can you imagine that? It's an incredible story. And she talks about it like it never really even happened. I think it's funny. And after that, it is Aretha Franklin, an album that pretty much all of us agreed on. Young, Gifted, and Black, but it was my choice. Enjoy the sounds of Bob Marley, followed by the Queen of Soul, Aretha, right here on the Jukebox.

From her 2013 release, Waterhold's Memory, that's Amanda Rayum with Not This Time. She's on tour right now in Germany and Austria, having a great time, as I can see through the pictures and videos that she's posting on Instagram. If you get a chance, follow Amanda. Aside from being a wonderful singer-songwriter, she is also the co-founder of Eshkode Records, who have put out records from Aisunabi, Sebastian Gaskin, Logan Statz, Thea May, Digging Roots. A lot of wonderful indigenous music has been pushed through those doors. And now for Something for Nothing. You got it from 2012. This was Paul Southernwood's pick. He had all the rock picks in the group, except for maybe one or two of mine and Tony's. But here's Rush. Yeah, it's a beauty. From 1976. I don't think I have to say much more than that. They've really grown on me these days. Really like this band. Where for a long time, I honestly can't say I did. Here they are on the jukebox.

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That is Ribbon Skirt from Montreal and the album Bite Down. You just heard the song called Look What You Did. They've had some wonderful press, including they were Stereogum's Album of the Week. They were shortlisted for the 2025 Polaris Prize. They've had coverage in Pitchfork, Rolling Stone, NPR, amongst others. And they have been touring the UK and Europe this month. Apparently, we were like ships passing in the night. I was in Brighton just before they were, and that happens a lot on tour. My friend Tara McLean is also in the UK touring, and we were just going back and forth. I saw her posters, and I'm sure she's seen mine. Funny how that happens, eh? More amazing music coming up, including some Desert Island picks from the crew and the band in the UK, or England, rather. We didn't travel to Scotland and or Ireland, so it's an England tour. We've got Nas coming up from Illmatic, Yvonne Bailey's pick, and we're going to play New York State of Mind. She's got some stories, I tell you, and worked with Nas, worked with Method Man and Wu-Tang and Public Enemy. In fact, I think her cousin dated Tupac's cousin or her boyfriend. Anyways, I don't know. That's a lot of name dropping. Sorry. Also on the show, we got Little Sims Free, one of my favorite releases from the last couple of years. That was released in 2025 in the spring. And when I first heard it, it blew my mind and it still does. The OBGMs featuring Sate are on the show with Changes from their album Sorry It's Over, which was shortlisted for the Polaris Prize. And now, another pick from Paul Southernwood. Yeah, I told you, he was the rocker in the whole crew. We're going to hear Iron Maiden from The Number of the Beast. Here's Run to the Hills on the Jukebox.

0: Hi, I'm Julian Taylor, and I would like to congratulate Yamaha Guitars Canada on their 60th anniversary in 2026. To help them celebrate, we start a year-long series featuring artists, their music, and guitars on the jukebox with some cool Yamaha guitar stories. Keep your eyes and ears tuned to the jukebox as we have some fun stuff coming up.
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That was Tony's pick, Sade, By Your Side from Lovers Rock, a brilliant understated album. And that came out in the year 2000. And now she is being inducted into the Rock and Roll Hall of Fame. Congratulations to Sade. Really loved seeing that mention. We've got Kate Bush on the show, Running Up That Hill. For me, this is a song that gives me hope as a longtime musician who has never had a big hit. Well, she had a big hit with it way back in the day, and it became an even bigger hit 30 years later, which is great. So it's a long game thing, you know what I mean? Long game. We're also going to play Jeremy Dutcher, honor song from his Polaris winning album. It's the first time he won the Polaris Prize. He's the only artist to do it twice. But now let's get back to Michelle Stoddart and the Magic Numbers. This is the band that her brother and her started with some friends. This is from West London. We had a pretty funny moment in Liverpool when we showed up to the venue. Michelle is playing bass in the band that I tour with. And there was her brother's face on the big Liverpool Philharmonic stage. And it was pretty fun to see. They look quite a bit alike. And when you see them, you'll know what I mean. The Magic Numbers with Love Me Like You on the Jukebox.

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And now we get to one of Sean Monahan's picks, finally. How Will I Know? Whitney Houston from her debut album. Whitney Houston, released in 1985. Honestly, we wore this record out too, so I understand why Sean picked it. And it's got some bangers on it, including that one. I think we were somewhere in North England when this came on, the loudspeakers in the van, and it really is hard not to sing it. So there you had, you know, me and five girls and even Paul, who loves Iron Maiden, singing along to Whitney Houston in the bus. That was pretty fun. We've got music coming up from Marvin Gaye, one of Yvonne Bailey's picks from the album What's Going On, the title track What's Going On. Such an important song, released in 1971. I don't know if you guys have had a chance to check out the 1971 documentary that was on Apple Music, but it is fascinating. Very, very fascinating. And What's Going On is really one of the songs that starts off that year. We also have music from Salt coming up, Fight for Love. And this is a song that I heard in the market in Liverpool. They've got this cool beer market with like vendors for food and stuff like that. And this came on the loudspeakers and definitely was a Shazam for me. I had thought it was Little Sims, and who knows, maybe it is. Salt doesn't really tell you. They're coming up as well. So Marvin Gaye, right after him, it's Salt for your listening pleasure right here on the jukebox.

That is Jade Turner from her album Breathe, Stay Wild Child. That came out in 2022, and that was the single date. And then the album came out in 2025. That's another long game, execution, if you know what I mean. She's from Selkirk, Manitoba. Last time I saw her, I think I was in Nashville. She was doing a great showcase at Americana Fest. And there are good things in the future for Jade Turner. And now it's The Beatles from Revolver. Now, we all sat around and we all said, yeah, you get to pick three desert island picks. And we did. And then it was decided that because, well, we were in England and everybody's gone gaga for the Beatles ever since they came out, that everyone had to decide on one Beatles album or track. And we all kind of agreed on this one. It's She Said, She Said by the Beatles on the jukebox.

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From her album Blue, that is Joni Mitchell and A Case of You. It was released in 1971, so there you go. A really important year for popular music. Julian Taylor here, and you're listening to The Jukebox. Thanks for tuning into the show. I was letting everyone know that my group in England that I tour with, we had a sit down one night after the show and decided to share our desert island album picks. And this particular show that you're listening to, this episode of The Jukebox, includes a lot of those selections. That selection was by Michelle Stoddart. More music on the way, and this is an artist who actually just released new music after almost 40 years, Labrie Siffre, and it's a song called Bless the Telephone. Guess what, guys? This is also a 1971 release. Makes you think, right? So if 1971 is one of the most important years for popular music, then it could be argued that 84 is also one of those years. 87 is one of those years for movies. Go look at the movies that came out in 1987. And before I get too far ahead of myself, let me just tell you how much of an influence Labrie Siffre is to me. From London, England, when I finally discovered this artist, it was the same time I discovered artists like, Nick Cave and Nick Drake, as well as John Martin. They all blew my mind. So without further ado, I'll stop talking because we all want to listen to the tune. Here is Bless the Telephone on the Jukebox.

That is artist Emma Stevens from the East Coast. She's a Mi'kmaq artist who covered Blackbird. Even Paul McCartney, Paul McCartney sent her a note saying just how much he loved this version of the song. Blackbird is a song that he often says just came to him, like so many of those Beatles songs. And Emma Stevens really does translate this in such a wonderful way in the Mi'kmaq language. Julian Taylor here. You're listening to The Jukebox. We've got one more song for you, and it's actually Ray Venin's pick. We hadn't gotten to her yet, and I'm really happy that this is the one that we're getting to. I also want to say a huge thank you to my team. Thanks for helping me put the show together each and every week. Love you. To our station partners, thank you for helping us get these songs to people's eardrums through your airwaves. And to our sponsors, we really do appreciate you helping us keep the show alive. So without further ado, and I do like saying that because it sounds so, English. Without further ado, that's a bad accent, sorry. Here is Ralph Vaughan Williams, Iona Brown, Sir Neville Mariner, and the Academy of St. Martin in the Fields with The Lark Ascending. Ray Venin loves to go bird watching, which is, I think, one of the coolest things in the world. She also loves to draw, and this song is definitely fitting for a beautiful person like that. Until next week. Ciao bananas, everybody, and remember, it's nice to be nice.

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Hello, folks, and welcome to Roots and Branches and Beyond. My name's Ivan Emke, with you for the next 60 minutes, a dozen or so tracks of music from here and there. This is show number 410, and we are celebrating music of the wedding season right now because we're into May month and June month, both of which are very popular with folks choosing to get married, and other months are as well. But we just can't play wedding music all year round, right? This is Dedannon in the background playing Kitty's Wedding and The Rambler. And we'll hear more about them and more Celtic and roots music as we go through this show. Thanks for joining me. Hope you have a good travels.

side of music there from Dedan, and they're once described as the Rolling Stones of Irish traditional music. That was Kitty's Wedding and The Rambler. They were formed back in 1975 in Galway, became one of the most influential bands in Irish traditional music. They officially separated, kind of going their separate ways anyways, in 2003, although there's been two different offshoots of the original members who've toured as Dedan, and so it sort of confuses the audiences on occasion, you know, as well as how to spell their name. Is it with D-A-N-N-A-N or D-A-N-A-N-N? Anyway, there you go. They've recorded in their earlier incarnation about 14 albums or so, many of them reaching gold and platinum. Famous for their cross-cultural experiments, they recorded sort of Irish versions of Hey Jude and Handel's The Arrival of the Queen of Sheba. Amazing lineup. They're formed by some folks who have done some important things in Irish traditional music. Frankie Gavin, Alec Finn, Johnny Ringo McDonough, Charlie Pigott, a bunch of those folks. They were named after a legendary Irish group, Tuatha De Danann. That was from their a collection of what they've been doing. Now, this is Roots and Branches and Beyond, and we are doing another show of music of the wedding season. So these are all tunes and songs that have wedding or marriage or something like that in the title, and that's the loose way in which it actually gets into the show. It's, you know, the boundaries are slightly fluid, but, you know, they've got to have some reason to have there, to be there. Next up, we have the Aerosmith Rob Trio. This is a transatlantic collaboration, UK-based Jess and Richard Aerosmith, and Canadian folk music veteran and legend Ian Robb. He emigrated to Canada in 1970, and he's still active in the folk community out of Ottawa. And Jess and Richard have toured a fair bit in Canada. They are coming back again this summer for a number of concerts. They're certainly going to be at the playing and singing and teaching at the Celtic College, the Celtic Festival in Goderich in August. Wonderful trio, because they all have great, strong, strident voices, and they do some such good music together. This is from a CD they did called All the Salt, a number of years back, and something called Haste to the Wedding, which is a tune that you hear a lot. Maybe you know how to play it and so on. But these are some words that were put to that. This is the Aerosmith Rob Trio.

It's a piece of music there called The Smoker Wedding March. It's an intriguing title there. That's from a group called the Black Twig Pickers. And they are Appalachian old-time band, fiddle, banjo, jaw harp, vocals, and so on. That's from their CD called Ironto Special. The Black Twig Pickers were a forward-thinking approach, you know, to a type of music associated with times gone by. They're, like we say, of so many bands that are kind of weaving through the traditions and adding some other things into it. They're practitioners of old-time music. They recast them a little bit with their modern improvisation and drone and punk and so on. You heard that it's called fiddle sticks or whatever, where you take somebody takes some bamboo sticks or some chopsticks or whatever, and they have them dancing kind of like a hammered dulcimer-like on fiddle strings while somebody plays. The name, again, is just, it was intriguing, Smoker Wedding March. It's a tune that they wrote for some friends of theirs, just like the first track in that set, which was Aerosmith Rob Trio and Haste to the Wedding. It's an old traditional tune, but the words were written for a particular context, and, you know, talking about, you know, whether the weather is good or bad, it's going to be wonderful, this event, this wedding. And, you know, folk musicians, if you ask them, or traditional musicians, to a wedding, chances are good that they'll probably write a tune for you instead of buy you an iron or something like that, which is good for all of us, right, really, in the long run, because we all get to benefit from that tune. You are listening to Roots and Branches and Beyond, and this is the opening of the wedding season, or music of the wedding season here, show number 410. Next up, we have Bob Dylan. I don't think I need to tell you who Bob is. Some of you may not know of many of the crossover collaborations he's done over the years with folks in a variety of genres. He keeps showing up here and there, but also the odd songs here and there. Like, maybe you didn't know about his wedding song output. Well, there is one. This is from Planet Waves. It's something simply called Wedding Song. This is Bob Dylan.

That is this authentic wedding band, Klezmer Wedding Band, is for hire. That was Jeff Berner, and that's from his CD Klezmer Mongrels. For the past few decades, Jewish Canadian accordion player and singer and songwriter and novelist Jeff Berner has traveled the world. He's played bars and cafes and festivals and the occasional stadium all over Canada and Europe and America. He's garnered this sizable, passionate following of kind of odd, as he said, bookish people who like to drink. In October of 2017, he published his second novel there, Fiddler. The Fiddler is a Good Woman. And the book came out with a free download code for his new album. He's pretty clever, literate. His songs kind of make you want to laugh and grind your teeth and weep and, you know, all at the same time. As a musician, he's mainly known as a practitioner of the klezmer punk style. So it combines traditional folk music of Eastern Europe along with sort of punk's aggressive energy or disdain for slick perfection. He was born in Vancouver. He studied the piano at youth. So at a party, somebody asked him, you know, why he didn't play the accordion. As a result, he began learning how to play the accordion. Actually, I think wrote a book called How to Play the Accordion. He was also a candidate for the satirical Rhinoceros Party of Canada. Where are they? Like, we need the rhinos. Like, I think it seems like most of the political spectrum has gone to the kind of silliness of the Rhino Party, but they did it so well compared to, anyway, he's got maybe 8, 10, something like that releases out. So that is Jeff Berner, the code for him. Before that, Bob Dylan, who has, you know, a few releases out as well. That was Wedding Song from Planet Waves. You're listening to Roots and Branches and Beyond. This is show number 410. We're playing music of the wedding season. Next up we have, and I have to recognize that, you know, there are lots of people who have great disdain for the institution of marriage. They, you know, they think it's a great institution, but they don't want to be in one, in an institution. So we have to play, there will be some songs throughout the shows about that. And this is one of them, I Never Will Marry. It's a classic song. It was done by a number of folks who played it, and they played it in a variety of different styles, and there's great ways to do it. But this is done by the Lonesome Ace String Band, a trio that has sort of grit and skill and abandon. And the members were journeyman musicians and veterans of some of Canada's top roots music acts, like New Country Rehab and David Francie Band and Foggy Hogtown Boys and Fiverr and so on. So it was old-time music for today's old souls. So their debut album came out in 2014. It's called Old Time. And they had been doing this weekend residency at Toronto's Dakota Tavern for many years before that. So they performed a number of sets of music in a weekend. So they developed this really instinctual rapport and that comes from such intensive play. So if you want to be a band, you want to really kind of meld, find yourself a residency somewhere. And that'll certainly do it. It's a lot of hours doing that. This is something called I Never Will Marry. This is the Lonesome Ace String Band.

That's a set of tunes there from Portage, and they're an ensemble of Canadian fiddlers and a guitarist rooted in various North American traditions. It's Laura Risk, Aaron Marshall, Christina Smith, Gene Hewson, and Letterman. And often Elena Jenish helps them out as well on that. So that was from a CD called Portage, and a set of tunes, and it included The Trinity Wedding in the middle there, which got it onto this show. Before that, it was Slide Hauling, and the last tune was Marsha's New Knee, a story there, of course. They're rooted in the traditions of a variety of parts of Canada, as I said, Appalachia as well, certainly Newfoundland, Labrador, Quebec, Ontario, the prairies, you know, the Métis fiddling from there, as well as the West Coast and so on. They were formed with the help of a Canada Council grant at the beginning of the pandemic. So there you go. Some good things happened out of all of that. I'm talking about the pandemic. You know, Canada Council grants always do good things. And this was their first release. And it was released, I don't know why I have this in my notes, it was released officially on a Groundhog Day. I don't know what that means. Anyway, maybe if the CD sees its shadow, it, I don't know. Before that, we heard from the Lonesome Ace String Band, and I Never Will Marry. You're listening to Roots and Branches and Beyond. This is show number 410. I'm gathering myself here. This next up, we have Eliza Carthy. She's a UK musician and singer, a daughter of English folk musician, singer, guitarist Martin Carthy, and singer Norma Watterson. Part of the first family of UK folk. She was born in Scarborough, North Yorkshire, and already at 13, she helped to form the Water Daughters. It was her mother and her aunt and her cousin, Mary Watterson. Part of Watterson Carthy as well. She was part of that super group, also Blue Murder. The Wayward Band has done lots of solo work and has led lots of bands of her own as well. Excuse me. And she's beloved by staunch traditionalists and iconoclasts alike. Sort of helped to re-establish English traditional music as a vibrant, exciting genre, even by young people with piercings and interesting hair. So this is from a double CD set. It was Red and Rice. And here's a track here called Billy Boy and the Widow's Wedding. This is some music from Eliza Carthy.

0: Some music there from the Angstones. That was from a CD called Kommen in der Cars. The Angstones were an Ottawa band, mixed European and American folk music with these zany lyrics, this great beat, a clear sense of humor for sure. Of course, reeds and accordion, guitar, sax, bass, and drums. This was from their first recordings, maybe said in 1992. They made another one a couple years later when Ahab met Moesha in the mid-90s. They released The Hills Are Alive, which was a spoof on The Sound of Music, and also did a CD called Bytown, It's My Town, and maybe more. But I remember I was living in Ottawa, just the last of my Ottawa stint, when they were around, and came out that without recording. I think that was about the time I left. But they were a great band, and some very active people in the region who were pulled together by that. There were Kurt Walter and Peter Kieswalter and Rob Frayne, John Geggy, Ian Mackey, and so on. Before that, we heard from Eliza Carthy and Billy Boy and The Widow's Wedding. You're listening to Roots and Branches and Beyond. This is show number 410, dearly beloved. We are met together on the radio station today, or the web-based podcast, in the earshot of these assembled listeners to play some music of the wedding season. Yes, we shall do this in sickness and in health, in poverty and in wealth, in openness and in stealth. Thus do I plight thee my troth, or something like that. That's how I should maybe introduce this show, but there we are. We're well into it now. But what the heck is troth anyways? I mean, it sounds like the residue on the top of an old batch of sauerkraut. It isn't. But this week on this show, we have had another set of songs and tunes related to the joys of troth. And we will continue to do that now. Next up, we have Mac Wiseman. He's an American bluegrass and country singer, active for 7 decades in the 20th century. He was part of bluegrass music's earliest generation. In his career, he was, early on anyways, he was a guitarist for Flat and Scruggs, the Foggy Mountain Boys. He received National Heritage Fellowship. He tended to do a bit more country as opposed to just simply bluegrass. This is an old song from another century, something from a CD called The Arkansas Traveler, which is all music from Little House on the Prairie series, or where they were mentioned somewhere, at least sideways, in those novels. This is something called The Monkey's Wedding, Mac Wiseman.
1: The monkey married the baboon's sister. He smacked his lips and then he kissed her. Kissed her so hard he raised a blister, and she set up a yell. The bridesmaid stuck on an old corn plaster, stuck so fast it couldn't stick faster. Surely was a sad disaster.

ever dressed in a pretty white dress and pretty green hat pin, red shoes. Quite interesting, she was quite a belle. The bridegroom dressed with a blue shirt collar, black silk stockings that cost a dollar, large gray whiskers, the fashion.

a tune they dance to, the drunken sailor and sometimes Jim Crow. Tails in the way, and they got pinched too, 'cause they were too long. What do you think they had for?

And that's guitarist Jens Komek. He's originally from Germany. At the age of 17, he first experienced music of Irish and Scottish musicians. He's been hooked on Celtic music ever since. That was from a CD called Stringed, which was his fourth CD, something called Monday Wedding. And most of the instruments Jens plays are self-taught. He did study classical guitar and church organ, actually, in Cologne. And it's this mixture of classical, Celtic, and jazz that's influenced his playing and his writing. He's involved in lots of projects, both on stage and in the recording studio in Germany, throughout Europe, basically. He's been with a number of groups as well, like Limerick Junction and Lachlu. In 2012, he became the first and the only German musician ever to win the All-Ireland Championships, not only once, but twice, as a soloist and an accompanist. He's played on getting close to 100 CDs now, and probably the most sought-after musician of his genre in Germany. And he teaches a fair bit as well. That was something, again, called Monday Wedding from his CD Stringed. Before that, we heard from Mac Wiseman and The Monkey's Wedding from the Arkansas Traveler. You're listening to Roots and Branches and Beyond. This is show number 410. A few more tracks yet to go related to music of weddings. So next up we have Black 47 and something called Maria's Wedding. Black 47 refers to one of the spikes in the Irish potato famine in 1847. And Black 47 is a band out of New York City. They got their name from the summer of 1847, the worst time of the Irish famine. They were a Celtic rock band, Irish Republican sympathies. Music also shows influence from reggae and hip-hop and so on. Founder Larry Kirwan originally arrived in New York City from Wexford. He was just 19, and he teamed up with a Brooklyn policeman and in 1989, and they got together and created this interesting blend of traditional Irish instruments, as well as Kirwan's electric guitar and his singing and so on. So they began playing regularly, and we're around for about 25 years until they said, okay, we don't have any differences over music or whatever, but it's time for us to move on and do something else. And I remember Larry Kirwan used to do a radio show as well on, I guess it was on Sirius or something. That's why I got it. But it was a great show of music of Ireland. He did a lot of tours of Ireland as well. This is from their CD, Fire of Freedom, Black 47, with Maria's Wedding.

Yes, this is our last track. This is Denu, a fine band out of Ireland. From their CD, The Road Less Traveled, this is Garrick's Wedding. There'll be some other tunes probably that get into Real Gennam before the show ends, maybe even The Moving Bog. Thanks for joining me today on this show, and do take care of each other. Okay, that's the deal. We'll see you again next week. Happy trails.

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1: Hello, folks. 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
3: 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We were off the air for many years, but now we're back with Open Air 2.0. In this early period of reviving Open Air, we continue our deep dive into the archive. In this episode of Open Air, we go back to June of 2000, when I spoke to the late Jeff Hutchings about his brook trout research on the Southern Avalon. Jeff had left Newfoundland for Dalhousie University, but twice a year he found himself returning to continue his brook trout research on the Southern Avalon. I caught up with him on his way through. But first, the bio sent to us each month by then-Mun entomologist Dave Larson for his selected insect of the month. For July 2001, it was the clear-winged sphinx moth, also known as hummingbird clearwing, Hemorrhus thisbi.

Now it's time for the insect of the month for July. Clear-winged sphinx moth, Hemorrhus thisbi. Dave Larson writes, have you ever noticed this large, burly insect visiting flowers in your garden? It's unlike a bee in behavior, for bees stop flying and land on a flower to feed. This insect feeds on the wing, hovering while extending its slender tongue into the flower, much resembling a small hummingbird. In fact, most hummingbird sightings in Newfoundland are likely to be this insect, which is also known as the hummingbird moth. The clear-winged sphinx belongs to the sphinx moth family, Sphingidae. These are large to very large moths, characterized by a heavy, cigar-shaped body and narrow wings. They fly rapidly, with wings a blur and producing a loud buzz, and feed by hovering over flowers. 12 species of sphinx moths are known from Newfoundland, of which the clear-winged sphinx is the most frequently seen. It flies in bright daylight, whereas other species are nocturnal or fly at dusk. The clear-winged sphinx is easily recognized, for each wing has a clear middle window, which lacks scales. The combination of clear wings, large brown and yellow hairy body, and habit of visiting flowers make this insect resemble a large bumblebee, providing protection for this harmless insect, as predators are likely to confuse it with a bumblebee. The flight period extends from mid-June into August, but moths are most common when lilacs bloom. In fact, the best way to see them is to watch a bloom-laden lilac on a warm day. Usually, there isn't much of wait between visiting moths. Pinks are also favored flowers. The larva is a large green caterpillar with granular skin and, like that of most sphinx moths, has a rather frightening-looking sharp, backward-pointing spine or horn on its tail. Although it looks dangerous, this spine is harmless. Caterpillars feed on a variety of shrubs, including viburnum, honeysuckle, cherry, and snowberry. When full grown, the larva burrows into the soil where it pupates. The pupa overwinters.

0: 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One show that plays music from the 50s to the 80s, the vinyl era. 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
1: The following is a public service announcement. The Canadian Board for Harmonized Construction Codes, CBHCC, is seeking feedback on its draft policy direction for addressing embodied greenhouse gas, GHG, emissions in new houses and buildings in the National Model Codes. This is a reminder that consultation is underway. Interested parties, experts, code users, and the general public now have until 11:59 p.m. on July 21, 2025, to review the first phase of the CBHCC's draft policy direction and submit comments. This first phase will inform the initial technical work to develop requirements for the 2030 codes. To provide input, visit the CBHCC's website, review the draft policy direction on that site, and submit comments by email. Comments will be reviewed by the CBHCC's Federal, Provincial, and Territorial Working Group on Climate Change Mitigation, which will make a recommendation to the CBHCC. The CBHCC is under the purview of the National Research Council of Canada.
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5: Next, we listen to a conversation with the late Jeff Hutchings, which aired back in 2000. Jeff was an ecologist and fisheries scientist passing through town on his way to Cape Race to follow the 1,000 brook trout he had tagged there in several different brooks. It all started with his PhD research at Munn in the late 1980s. He just couldn't give it up.
6: Well, I'm here in June, as I have been for the last number of Junes, working on brook trout down on Cape Race. And Cape Race is at the southeastern tip of Newfoundland, and it's probably best known for the lighthouse there and the fact that the distress signal from the Titanic went to Cape Race before it went anywhere else. But there are a lot of very interesting small populations of brook trout down on the Cape, and I've been working on them since 1987 when I began my PhD research here at Memorial University. So I've been, I suppose, since 1995, coming back twice every year from Nova Scotia, once in June and once at the spawning time in early October, to do field work on these trout populations.
7: So what interests you about these trout? And maybe, actually, let's just start by saying, what is a trout?
6: Well, a trout is probably, at one level, exceedingly well-known by all Newfoundlanders. When one goes trouting, it's trout, it's brook trout that you're going after, or mud trout, or speckled trout, goes by a variety of different names. It's one of a

0: about 8 or 9 species that are native to Newfoundland. In most parts of the island, it matures at a pretty small size. So we talk about pan-sized trout, and that's pretty common. Sort of a 5, 6, 7-inch trout is probably the norm in the island. If you go to Labrador, you will in fact go to some areas where there are in fact world record size speckled trout or brook trout. But on the island, they're fairly small.
1: So why is that?
0: Well, why are they small on the island? To a certain extent, it probably has a lot to do with the food supply. Oddly enough, in Labrador, I know in one area that I spent a little bit of time, Anne-Marie Lake, the Menapee Lake system in Labrador, when the insects, the aquatic invertebrates, emerge, things like the mayflies, the stoneflies, all these flying insects are about out and about the rivers and the lakes in May and June month. These are prime trout food, and they're not only incredibly abundant in Labrador, but they're very large relative to those on the island. So at one level, there's a lot of food in Labrador. On the island, the populations are really dense, so there's a lot of competition for food. And in many areas, there probably just isn't as much food. I mean, so at a fairly simplistic level or simplistic explanation, that would be sort of a very broad-based reason for why they're a lot smaller on the island.
1: You mentioned May and June when there's lots of food. Can you just, before we get into what your research is, go through a year in the life of a brook trout? So obviously they probably eat other than in May and June, or just kind of...
0: Yeah, well, brook trout in Newfoundland generally spawn, say, anywhere from the last week of September to middle of October. And the female will select an area of sort of a pebbly, gravelly substrate on the bottom. And then one or more males will come towards her and try and entice her to spawn. And most trout females will dig a little depression into the stream bottom. She will deposit her eggs into that depression. At the same time, one or more males will shed sperm and fertilize those eggs. And then the female will essentially swim upstream slightly and cover up those eggs with her caudal fin or her tail fin. And she might spend anywhere from a few hours to a couple of days at that site, sort of protecting it possibly, and then leave it alone. And the young then spend all of the winter months buried beneath the gravel. Probably in late January, early February, they will hatch from the eggs, but they stay in the stream substrate till probably late March, early April. And at that point, they've completely used up what's called the yolk sac. And this is sort of basically like a little egg attached to these fish. And this is their source of energy during the winter months after they've hatched and before they begin feeding on their own. So in, say, early April, they swim up through the gravel substrate, they enter the water column of the river, and then they're swept downstream an indeterminate distance until they reach an area where the water is flowing very, very slowly, or it's very calm water. And at this point in their life, these fish are about 20 to 25 millimeters in length. So about an inch or just less than an inch when they're actually starting to feed on their own. So then during that first year of life, they'll stay in these small, very calm areas of the water, be it the margin of a pond or back eddies in a river. And as they grow larger and larger, they'll start to move into slightly deeper waters, slightly faster waters if they're in a river, for example, or deeper waters in a pond, feeding on a lot of aquatic insects, sometimes feeding on each other. Brook trout are well known to be cannibalistic, and I've often seen a trout, for example, 5 or 6 inches in length, trying to eat another trout that's almost the same size. So they can be cannibalistic. But in a lot of parts of Newfoundland, they'll grow to perhaps 10 to 20 centimeters in length, at which point they start to mature. And once they've reached maturity, they will spawn in, as I say, late September, early October. And the cycle, basically, trout will live in most parts of the island probably in the order of 5, 6 years, maybe 7 years at the most, and then die. But that's sort of its life cycle, briefly.
1: And how are they doing in general? Like, what are the...
0: Well, how are brook trout doing in Newfoundland? Well, that's a good question. For anyone who went trouting 20, 30, 40 years ago, you'll well remember going out and you wouldn't talk about catching one or two trout. You'd talk about how many dozen trout you picked up. And I could well remember my father, my uncle, and my grandfather, you know, going out, coming back with five, six, seven dozen trout. And to a certain extent, as more and more people were doing that, there's a lot of parts of the island where trout populations have decreased dramatically as a result of that fishing. Now, a lot of that fishing occurred during the summer months. With the skidoos and people going out in the ponds in the wintertime, there's lots of stories of people loading their coolers in the winter months. And this overfishing has really put a big dent into a lot of our stream and pond populations. So in parts of the island, the trout populations are very, very low relative to what they were. But that's certainly not the case everywhere. In fact, the area I'm working in, there's no fishing at all. I've never seen in my 13 years down in this one Cape Race River in particular, any fishermen at all. And I think that's largely because the trout mature at such a small size, and the area is slightly remote. It's just not worth anyone's while to actually fish. So you've really got the entire range of health of trout populations in Newfoundland, everything from populations that are very low relative to what they once were, and some, as I say, that may never have been fished at all.
1: Are there any that are vulnerable to being totally depleted, or is there some kind of safety valve that would protect them from over-harvesting?
0: My guess, there would be a safety valve, and that safety valve would simply be dependent really on, I mean, why does an angler fish for trout? You fish with the expectation of getting a certain number in a certain period of time. But as a trout population becomes depleted, it becomes harder and harder. You got to wait longer and longer to catch your fish. And since there's no shortage of places to fish for trout in Newfoundland, you simply will move from that pond to that river and go to another one. So I think if there's a safety valve of a kind, it really comes down to the one of anglers' expectations. They're not going to fish out a pond because they're going to reach that threshold where they don't feel like waiting 2 hours to catch a fish. And furthermore, there's lots of other places they can go. I don't think that there's an incredible risk of depleting them altogether, no.
1: So what's your current research involve with brook trout?
0: Well, my current work sort of began in the late 80s looking at population variation in brook trout life histories. And what that means, in a sense, is looking at these fairly small different rivers of trout in a fairly small area. Cape Race is not a big area. The road is 19 kilometers from Portugal Cove South out to the lighthouse. So we're not talking about a huge area, but there's maybe 11 or 12 rivers down there. And the interesting thing is that even on such a very small spatial scale, you'll have the kind of variability you see in things like the age and the size at which these fish reproduce, the size of their eggs, the numbers of their eggs. The range of variability you see in Cape Race comes close to matching that throughout the entire range of the species of brook trout. So at one level, I'm exceedingly interested in the fact that you can have this incredible variability in reproductive strategies on such a small spatial scale. So a lot of my early work sort of centered upon trying to explain this variability. And for example, in one river that I've been working on a lot, you've got these very small trout. They mature on average at 10 centimeters in length. Some females mature at 7 centimeters. Now, a 7-centimeter fish she might have 15 to 20 eggs, which is very, very few for a fish. And even those at 10 centimeters will only have 40 or 50 eggs. But these fish, they seem to produce more eggs for their size than fish in other rivers. So they're producing more eggs than you would normally expect. And the size of the eggs is huge. Even in absolute terms, it's much larger than you'll see brook trout producing in other places. In other words, these little trout are putting a tremendous amount of energy into reproduction in terms of the numbers and the size of their eggs. In other rivers down in the Cape, that's not the case. Fish are much, much larger at size, maybe 2 or 3 times as large when they first reproduce. They're producing fewer numbers of eggs, for their body size, and they're producing much smaller eggs. So there's clearly something going on here. And I think it's maybe related to the chances of surviving from one year to the next. In some river environments where maybe there's not a lot of deep areas over the wintertime, for example, or maybe not a lot of food, or for whatever reason, if survival is very low after you reproduce, then it kind of makes sense to put as much into reproduction when you get a chance to do so. So my explanation for why these little trout were producing so many eggs and such huge ones is that it's sort of an adaptive response or an evolutionary response to an uncertain, highly uncertain environment. When you get a chance to reproduce, put as much into it as you can because you might not get a second or third shot at it. So the life history variability seen in the small scale, I was putting it down to river differences in the amount of food and the availability of suitable overwinter habitat.
1: And did you find anything like that to be the case? Were the fish that were having the smaller, more numerous eggs at a larger size, were they in less, were they in the better rivers than the other guys? Like, did it kind of pan out that way?
0: Yes, I mean, it did pan out. I actually brought some fish into the lab and spawned trout at the marine lab at Logie Bay. What I was trying to look at was how did the survival of the young vary as a function of the size of the egg from which they were produced. So is survival in early life related to egg size was one question. And the second question was, does that survival egg size relationship depend on how much food is available in the environment in early life? And what I found was that, number one, the larger the egg, the higher the survival rate of the fish that came from that egg. But interestingly enough, the way in which survival is related to egg size depended on how much food was in the environment, such that based on the lab work, one would predict that if a female was in a high food environment, she should be favored to produce lots of small offspring. But for a female in a low food environment, conversely, she should be favored to produce comparatively few, relatively large offspring. That was the prediction made in the lab, based on the lab work. And when I go out into the field, in fact, I find in this one river where they reproduce at a small size and produce huge eggs, that the biomass of aquatic invertebrates, insects, in the stream is about one-third of what it is in some of the other rivers where you see this other strategy. So at least there's some field evidence in support of this adaptive explanation.
1: So you mentioned that you see the range of variability in this small area that is as complete as the range for this whole species everywhere where it's found. And in this small area, then, what are the, how much do these streams vary then in the ingredients they provide to create these significantly different food environments?
0: First of all, maybe slightly overstated. The range of variability in egg size certainly matches that seen throughout the range of the species. Mm-hmm. In terms of body size, they do get larger in parts of, certainly Labrador and in Ontario as well. The range of variability you see in the Cape is large. It in some cases, it matches that throughout the species, absolutely. So your question is, to what degree to the rivers themselves? I mean, just how variable are the rivers themselves?
1: Where's the variability coming from, I'm wondering?
0: Well, the answer, I think, might be different for Newfoundland than in other places. And I say that because these river systems on Cape Race are very simple from a fish community perspective. So on the mainland, in Ontario, for example, brook trout will coexist in a lake or a river with many, many other fish species. Mm-hmm. On most of the rivers on Cape Race, brook trout is the only fish in these rivers. So the numbers of different selective factors, are much fewer, potentially, in Newfoundland than they are in these other areas. So, for example, there's no competition with other fish species. There's no predation by other fish species. And, in fact, on Cape Race, and I've had some ornithology friends disagree with me till they go down and look, there's no avian predation on these brook trout either. And all the birds down there are kittiwakes and seabirds, and they're not interested in the trout. So unlike a lot of other places, the trout are not exposed to a lot of these other factors, which can increase the variability even more. So what we see in terms of a reproductive strategy from brook trout is in part a function of the physical differences of the rivers themselves. And down in the Cape, you know, they differ in terms of rates of water flow, amounts of deep areas, which are suitable over winter habitat. They range quite a bit in food supply. But they don't have all these other inter-specific interactions with other species. So what kind of message is that sending? I mean, for some of the variability, as I say, on the Cape, it does match what we see throughout the species. And maybe what that says is that the kinds of things that influence, for example, egg size, maybe the range of environmental variability required to produce a wide range of egg sizes is that kind of variability does exist in the Cape, and maybe it is in fact purely a function of physical factors and not biological factors, whereas some of this other variability might be also related to competition with other species, predation by other species. But what I have tried to do with some of these rivers, one in particular, and this is the river where these fish mature at a really small size, but 5 years ago, I put little tags into 1,000 of these trout. And the idea was to follow these individual trout throughout their lives, if I could. And the nice thing about the rivers down there is they meet the ocean face at a huge cliff. So it's not as though these fish are going out into the ocean and can go somewhere else. So in this one river, it's about 2.2 kilometers in length, and I tagged 1,000 fish, and I've been following them twice a year since then, and I basically sample the entire river to look for them. And I've been able to document the movements of individual fish throughout their lives and their growth rates. And I think, to my knowledge, this is the first study of anyone actually following individual fish throughout their lives. And it's produced some kind of unexpected things, actually.
1: Like what?
0: Well, I guess
1: it sounds like the ideal situation, actually, for a field biologist. Because it sounds as close maybe to a lab as you might get for such a thing.
0: I've often said Newfoundland is the place to work if you are an ecologist interested in fish. And that's true for many things on land as well. But we have so many, we have not been stocking our rivers with fish. And that is so important. It's so hard to go anywhere else in North America or the world if you're dealing with salmon or trout to find an unstocked river. We've got them everywhere in Newfoundland. We can also find places where there's no pollution, there's no habitat disruption, and in fact, places such as the rivers I'm working on where there's little or no exploitation. That is exceedingly rare. Now, when you couple that with the fact that trout are the only fish in some of these rivers, it makes it nice and simple. And the size of the rivers makes them manageable from a logistic perspective. So, yes, I mean, there's all kinds of great reasons to work down there, and I wish more people were taking advantage of all these research opportunities for ecology in Newfoundland. But I guess the most interesting thing I've found is that when I compare the total movements of fish throughout their lives, there's a clear sex bias in that male fish are moving 2.5 times more than female fish. And this is a kind of pattern that's been documented in mammals. Mammals tend to move around or disperse more than females. It has been reported to possibly be the reverse in some bird species. I have yet to find anything in the literature on fish. There seems to be no information on any sex bias in dispersal or movement in fish. So at one level, then, I'm fascinated to see that there is this clear difference between the sexes, with males moving a lot more than females.
1: Can you just elaborate a bit when you say moving and dispersing? Can you just expand on that?
0: Well, moving, for me, since I come back to this river twice a year, what I know about these fish is I know where in the river I initially mark them. And when I recapture them, I know, again, at what point in the river they were recaptured. And I can sort of take the distance between that point of initial marking and that point of recapture, and I could say, well, okay, I know the fish has moved at least that distance. Now, throughout its life, if I'm able to recapture that fish, say, five times, then its total movement throughout its life is simply a summation of all of these known minimum distances that they would have had to have moved within the stream, not from a stream to a lake, not from a stream to the ocean, but this is all within stream movement. Now,
1: how do you account for the buddy that is just in the same place each year, but he's been all over the place in between?
0: You can't. You can't. And in fact, a lot of the fish, upwards of 80% of the females, even 4 years later, that fish is in the same area in which it was initially marked. I had this one fish I recaptured 2 days ago, and I marked her in a 14-meter long section in June 1996. I've recaptured her three times, and every time it's been in that 14-meter section. I mean, it's quite unreal. But you're right. I mean, to play devil's advocate, I don't know whether that fish has been, you know, going all on the go every other day. It just happens to be back at its initial location when I come round. But I hope that's not the case.
1: So what do you think the significance of this is?
0: Well, why is it happening? An easy explanation, I say easy because if you go to the scientific literature, one explanation will be that you will find is that while males will be expected to move more than females, in mating situations where one male can fertilize the eggs from many females. So the way to ensure that one gets one's genes into future generations, if you're a male, the name of the game is to mate with as many females as possible. Because the males are providing virtually no care to the young at all. They're providing no resources except sperm. And indeed, I do see a greater degree of difference between males and females in terms of movement at spawning time than I do in June. So that's sort of, it's the right time of year. It fits with the theory. But while that might be indeed part of the explanation, it's not completely satisfying to me. I mean, after all, I'm only there two different times of the year. Mm-hmm. Did the males undertake these longer distance movements, a week after I left in June? Or did they do it right before spawning? Or perhaps during the spawning period, and maybe I'm, in fact, capturing greater movement during the spawning period, but I don't know when in the year they actually undertook these movements. So that's a bit worrying to me. But I suppose another possibility for why these differences may exist is that in this river, and this might be true of a lot of trout rivers, but until we go out in the field and look, we'll never know. And the interesting thing is if you look in the literature and you say, what's good trout spawning habitat? Okay, you can find that in the literature. That's not a problem. And you go to these rivers and you say, that's good trout spawning habitat. Lots of fast-flowing water, gravelly, pebbly sorts of substrate. And you know, in this river, the spawning densities are incredibly low. And the first 3 years I worked down on these rivers
1: in the prime habitat.
0: In the prime habitat, I thought, geez, where are these fish? You know, seems to be lots of young around, but I can't find the adults. And just by chance, I thought, well, maybe I'll sample some of these very small areas, sort of the size of a dinner table or of a couple of dinner tables, perhaps, of almost completely calm water, not flowing, or flowing very little. And, lo and behold, the spawning density of fish was incredible. So there's these three sort of hot spots for spawning, very atypical spawning habitat, atypical according to the literature. So you've got these three hot spots where the density of spawning fish is incredibly high, but you also do have spawning fish in the main stem of the brook where the densities are incredibly low. So if you're a male, you have maybe a choice. You can go to one of these hot spots where, yes, there's lots of females, but there's lots of males as well. So you've got high competition if you're going to choose that route. Or you might opt for the main stem of the river situation where the density of females is very, very low. So your chances of finding a female might be low, but mm-hmm. if you find one, the level of mate competition is going to be low. So there's this trade-off. you go to the high density one or you go to the low density one. And I'm half wondering if maybe that isn't a...
1: But if you say they're moving around, do they even have to choose? Maybe, I mean, why can't they do it all?
0: Well, and maybe that's it. I mean, maybe in a sense they're, if they have some knowledge from experience that this difference in mating opportunities exists, then maybe it's the kind of thing that they evaluate on the spot. And lots of animals are able to make these sort of conditional types of responses. Their response is conditional upon the environment in which they immediately find themselves. And it might be the case, for argument's sake, that they enter one of these hot spots where they know there's lots of females. And if the spawning if the density of males isn't too high, then they might, you know, try and fertilize eggs at that area until the density of males gets too high, and then they move out. In other words, it might be a bit of a sampling that males might in fact be sampling the high and low density habitats within a spawning season. On the other hand, that might be a real stretch of an explanation, but I confess I'm at a bit of a loss as to explain this very clear sex bias in movements.
1: And a lot of it, like I can see that not knowing what they're doing for the rest of the year when you're not there must be driving you mad. And you must be wanting to practically move in with them.
0: Well, I almost feel I have moved in with them because I know the brook intimately. Yeah. I've gotten to the point where I can sex these fish externally just by looking at their urogenital opening, which I think most people think I'd be crazy if just to suggest I could, but I can. There's clear color differences between the males and females. I know every inch of that river. Now that I've been able to follow fish, I feel like I know some of the individuals as well. It is frustrating not being there the whole time, but even if I was, I'm not sure that would necessarily help me find a good explanation for this.
1: So you've invested heavily in these rivers, studying them, marking all these individuals. Is this a long-term project for you?
0: Well, it's become a long-term project. I mean, I've been down there now 12 years, which is longer than most projects, and there are advantages to maintaining a long-term data series. I've got the densities of fish for a long period of time now, and it's not a lot of work to simply go out and get some density estimates of fish in these rivers. And at one level, then, it would provide a time series against which you could look at the potential effects, let's say, for argument's sake, of global warming. Here's a river that's not fished, it's not polluted, it's not affected by anything else other than quote-unquote natural phenomena. If there was some macroclimatic thing happening that might be having detrimental effects, or positive effects for that matter, on biological populations, it would be those unexploited populations that are hopefully close to carrying capacity or near equilibrium where we they'd be sort of the ideal ones in which to look at for any possible effects. So that's sort of one reason for doing a longer-term study. But another reason is the more you know about a system, I mean, you could say the sort of the trite thing, the less you know, but I don't think that's the case. I in fact, think that there are a series of I can build upon the knowledge of these bits and pieces as I go through time. And there's other questions that interest me that I probably wouldn't maybe have asked or certainly have been able to ask if I hadn't have done this previous work. And so that's another good reason to continue down there. And thirdly, and perhaps most importantly, is not enough scientists go out into the real world. There's far too many people who, I shouldn't say there's far too many. I mean, lab work and modeling work clearly has its place, and I do both. So it's nothing against that, but I think we have lots of lab people, we have lots of modelers, and that's good. Where we're deficient is in numbers of scientists who will go out in the field and study natural systems. That's where we're deficient. And
1: why is that, do you think? What drives it?
0: I think there's a lot of things that drive it. Money is one thing. On the other hand, one could argue that, it costs more to run, you know, lots of genetic analyses. And that, in fact, is true. I mean, for me to go down to Cape Race, I'm sort of a one-man operation. I rent a truck. You know, my costs are fairly low, really, relative to running lots of gels, lots of molecular biological analyses. But so, in a sense, it might be a cost thing under some circumstances, but I don't think that explains a lot of it. I think, to another extent, it's... it might say something about education and the way our educational system at the postgraduate level is being driven. I mean, let's go back a century to Darwin's time. What were all those people? They were natural historians. Where did their observations come from? They came from observing things in the wild. That's where the theory of natural selection came from, is from Darwin looking at things in the wild. Sure, some artificial selection stuff on pigeons, but that's where all the gems, that's where the primary level of observation has to come. I mean, that's what science is. Science is explaining variability. And what is that variability that we're interested in? It's the natural variability expressed by natural populations and organisms in their natural habitat. So that's where we started. And today, there's so much pressure for, say, master's students, got to be done in 2 years. PhD students, the pressure now, you know, got to be done in 3 years. There's no time to be a research person. There's no time, in many respects, to really think about the questions that interest you or that are of maybe of more importance to understanding natural populations, because you can't afford to lose 6 months. You can't afford to lose a field season. You can't, whereas if you go into the lab, not to say that lab work is necessarily more definitive or you're guaranteed to get out in a shorter period of time. I don't mean to imply that at all. But there's a tendency for both lab and indeed a lot of field projects to have sort of a nice, set, doable project that doesn't take a lot of chances. And when you have that kind of situation, the field is not the place to take chances. The field is a place of unknown things. Things can go wrong. Things always go wrong. And, you know, the weather's not very comfortable down at Cape Race. The last 4 days have been everything from sunshine and 20 degrees to minus 10 and horizontal rain. So it's not the sort of environment that appeals to everybody. So anyway, I think that there has been this change over time and interest in the natural populations. To a certain degree, that's reflected in research funding, and it's reflected in this increased desire at institutionally and at different levels to push students through. And if you're going to take chances, the field is not the place to take chances, if you feel that you're time constrained.
1: But even just that aside, like even if you were just going to study natural history, even without going in the field, like that doesn't even seem to be done. And actually, I'd like to ask you to define natural history from your own perspective.
0: I suppose I'd define natural history in the sense of really just one of being very interested, describing the variability that you see in the organism of interest. So you're interested in some species, some organism, a butterfly, a seabird, a trout, or whatever. And in trying to understand how that organism is able to live in its natural environment, you're naturally going to be interested in physical factors of the environment, humidity, soil type, water type, and everything. But you're also going to be interested in the other species. If it's on land, you'll be interested in the flora, the plants, could be the mosses, could be the trees. You can't help but notice all this variability around you. And in a sense, that's kind of what's missing when you're in a lab, is things do tend to be very controlled. And it's the variability. In fact, you often don't want that variability because it'll muck things up. When you're out in the wild, it's the variability that knocks you over. It's all this diversity. And so I think a natural historian at one level just becomes, you're interested, you're gobsmacked, you see this variability and you want to know how does it fit together. Just it's sort of like an overstimulation in a sense. There's all these things happening, and I think natural historians just want to know. It's part of trying to understand the biological world around us. And when you're out there, all kinds of questions come to mind. While I'm working on the trout rivers, you know, why is that bird singing over there? Why is he singing there instead of somewhere else? The flowers in the bake apples right now, most of them are out right now. And I'm thinking, is that early? Is that late? Some of them are out, some of them aren't out. These are just things you see when you're walking up and down the river. So it's not that that's particularly germane to trout studies, but I guess a natural historian is really just one who is interested in the biological world around them and wants to learn more and more.
2: And, you know, one can say, well, yes, you still in science have to have experimental manipulations. And I agree. They're incredibly important. But you also have to, number one, understand how those manipulations are related to how these organisms naturally live. Mm-hmm. And that requires spending a little bit of time before you do your manipulations, understanding how they're living and simply describing that in the first place. And the only way you do that is by going out in the field.
1: Yeah, actually, hearing you talk about that makes me think, too, that we're sort of at a fork culturally in the science world, where if things are less and less, if there's less and less natural history, like your description of natural history includes kind of an unavoidable appreciation of variability and complexity and an inherent acceptance that that's the way the world is and it's our task to just try and understand it better. Whereas if you have a culture that's moved away from natural history, away from field work, towards like a totally a lab environment where everything is, the objective is to reduce variability and create controlled conditions, that you could actually, like, over a couple of generations of scientists, get a real cultural shift in how people in science perceive the world and our place in it. Like,
2: I think that's already happened.
1: Yeah.
2: I think that's already happened. All we have to do, and at a fairly broad level, say within our universities, look within each of our biology departments and ask ourselves how many people are undertaking true field research these days relative to 10 years ago, 20 years ago, 30 years ago. Is that a good thing or a bad thing? But the change has definitely occurred, and there are fewer people. Take fisheries research. Wilfred Templeman from Bonavista. He was well-known Newfoundland fisheries scientist at the biological station in Bay Bulls, at the one here in St. John's, and up in White Hills. One of the things about Wilfred Templeman is he always had his technicians collecting all kinds of data on parasites and fishes, information on non-commercially important fishes, a variety of things associated with the marine environment that to a certain extent are not even collected regularly today. I mean, for example, our knowledge of non-commercial fish species is pretty negligible these days. And that's not to at all denigrate the work of people doing stock assessments and so on. Institutionally, the mandate is to count fish. The mandate is to determine fishing levels of fishing intensity and fishing effort. It's not, institutionally, from a government perspective, to know about all these other smaller things, these other species. So I think the shift has already taken place.

Jeff Hutchings' musing on shifting appreciation of variation and complexity as a potential artifact of the increasing levels of control possible in lab-based research was followed by J.S. Bach's exploration of variations on a theme in his Goldberg Variations. We heard the bassline aria and variation 1 of 30 as recorded in 1955 by Glenn Gould. Jeff Hutchings was surprised by the level of variation in spawning investment strategies he observed within a relatively small area and was puzzling it out in his own personal long-term continuation of work began during his studies as a PhD student. His 1990 PhD thesis was titled The Evolutionary Significance of Life History Divergence Among Brook Trout, Salvelinus frontinalis Populations. In 1981, Glenn Gould released his second interpretation of Bach's Goldberg Variations. We'll end this episode of Open Air with the same bassline aria we just heard as recorded in 1955, this time as Glenn Gould varied it 26 years later for his 1981 recording.

0: Hey, hey, Tutu. My name is Julian Taylor, and I've got a great episode planned for you this week on the Jukebox Radio Show. I'm going to be spinning a lot of tunes from the UK because I was there recently on tour with a couple of my friends, and we picked a whole bunch of songs for this radio show, including the Rolling Stones, Wang Chung. We got UB40. Our featured artist of the week is Michelle Stoddart, so we're going to play the Magic Numbers as well. We got Rod Stewart. We got Gorillaz. We got Little Sims. We got all sorts of great music for you, so don't touch that dial.
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Hey, hey, Tutu, Julian Taylor here, and I've got a great episode planned for you this week. You just heard The Rolling Stones and Tumbling Dice from Exile on Main Street. I was just away. I was on tour in England, and my bandmates and I came up with our desert island picks. Each one of us in the band and on the crew had to pick some songs that we couldn't live without with. So I'm going to play a lot of those songs with you today. I'm not going to play the entire albums that we picked, but that was one of my picks, Exile on Main Street, to start things off here on the show. My bandmates are Michelle Stoddart, who is our featured artist of the week. So we're going to play her and her band Magic Numbers as well. Ravenen Husbandas is also in the band, and she is an incredible multi-instrumentalist who plays with a lot of people, including the Moulettes. Sean Monahan is in the band, plays drums, and plays with a lot of other people as well. Yvonne Bailey, our tour manager, worked with everybody from Wu-Tang Clan to Barry White. And Paul Southernwood also worked with a whole bunch of bands, including Ghost and Duran Duran. So we've got a whole gamut of music to play, including a wonderful group of artists that we've played on the show before, including Cat Clyde. We're going to play her single, Wild One. We also have Ace Inabi on the show, the four-time Juno Award winner now, with Edge of the Earth from his sophomore recording. We've got Ray with Skin and Bones. And this is one of our picks. We all agreed on this one. It was a definite song that helped us get home after the show. Here is Wang Chung with Dance Hall Days on the Jukebox.

0: The Jukebox is broadcast on stolen and unsurrendered land in the traditional territory of many First Nations across Turtle Island. We must realize the significance of recognizing and paying respect to the first people who resided in the territory that we are currently sitting on.
1: This is Julian Taylor's Jukebox.

Okay, so for one of Yvonne Bailey's picks, that was Natalie Cole with This Will Be an Everlasting Love. It was released in 1975. She's obviously the daughter of Nat King Cole and had a wonderful career of her own. This particular track hit number one on the U.S. pop R&B chart and number 32 on the U.K. chart. It's a great single, and I know that you all know it from way back in the day. Now I'd like to play my wonderful friend Michelle Stoddard. It's from her album Invitation, which won the award for Best Solo Artist at the Americana UK Awards a couple years ago. She opened up the tour and would often play this song. It's called These Bones. Here is our featured artist of the week, Michelle Stoddard, on The Jukebox.

That is UB40 with Please Don't Make Me Cry from Labor of Love. What an album that was. Released in 1983. The group is from Birmingham, England. And we were actually coming into London. We were in our van, or our bus, which is kind of cool. And it was so hot. We had the air conditioning cranked. Nobody could get any relief. So it was deadlocked traffic in London. And we opened the side door of the van. And we were all sitting there, except for obviously the driver and the passenger seat, but blaring UB40 as we drove into a sunny day in London about a week ago. I thought that was pretty fun. Now for some music from my good pal, Logan Statz, my brother from another mother. And he has just released a brand new single called Rain, Water, and Whiskey. It's from his upcoming album, and it's a beauty. He released Medicine Wheel not too long ago, and this is a great follow-up. I hope you enjoy that. It's coming up. And after that, it is Digging Roots with For the Light, a single that was released by the band in 2014. This is Raven and Shoshona Kish, and they are two-time Juno Award-winning artists. I spoke to Raven last week about guitars, and his first guitar was a Yamaha guitar. Well, without further ado, Logan Statz, followed by Digging Roots, right here on the Jukebox.

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0: Julian Taylor here, and you are listening to The Jukebox. I hope you're enjoying the show. That was Leonard Cohen and So Long, Marianne. I was briefly telling you this before, but I was on tour in England, and one night after our show, my fabulous band and I and the crew sat around having a little toast and decided to share our desert island picks. We were allowed 3 albums. And so throughout this entire episode, I'm going to be playing excerpts and songs from each one of the band members and crew members' favorites. That was picked by Michelle Stoddart, and one of her favorite albums is by Leonard Cohen, Songs of Leonard Cohen, released in 67, and what an album it is. We also have some Rod Stewart coming up, covering the Rolling Stones. It's Street Fighting Man. I heard this in the Camden Market area and shazammed it because I didn't know what it was. I was like, what? It sounds like a Stone song, and it sounds like Rod Stewart, and guess what? It was. I hadn't really heard that one, but it is pretty good. So we're going to play that soon. Jeremy Albino is on the show, Our Time in the Sun. The album is a brilliant album. It was produced by Dan Auerbach of the Black Keys, and he is going out, Jeremy that is, on the road with the Black Keys for a couple of shows. We're going to play a song called Give It to Me One Last Time. And now it is for Joe H. Henry, originally from the Red River area in Manitoba. He's relocated.
1: Why can't I speak today?
0: He has relocated to the Halifax area. I got to meet him at a show out there not too long ago. We've hung here at my house and we've written a couple songs together, and maybe they will see the light of day. You never know. But right now, he's here for your listening pleasure with Only a Whisper on the Jukebox.

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1: Hello, folks. My name is Fred Campbell, and I live in a van. 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
2: Julian Taylor's Jukebox. It's so cool.

Oh, yeah, baby. Dare. D-A-R-E. Yes, that's how you spell it, but it's all in capitals. And that's the Gorillaz from the singles collection released in 2005. They have continued to put out great music, and I am one hell of a fan. I got to see them at, where was it? It was in Toronto at the, I think it was the RPM. It was still the RPM back then, and it was the first time I'd ever seen a band come out and not come out at all. It was just a big screen, and they were behind it playing. Actually, nobody knows if they were there in the first place at all. Could have just been recorded music, and nobody cared. Anyhow, I think they were there. I'm not going to do that to them. Julian Taylor here. You're listening to The Jukebox. We've got music coming up from Venna, a song called Myself, featuring Georgia Smith. This is from South London, and it's a great collaboration with the saxophonist and producer, and the wonderful Georgia Smith, who's a great singer. This is called Myself, and it's from the album Malik. That's coming up soon. The Fall by Planet Giza and Kiefer, featuring Braxton Cook. This is a cool Canada-US-UK connection. Each of the artists are from different places, so we're mixing Bristol, London, Manchester, and Montreal all together in one big melting pot to create some really cool R&B and hip-hop for your ears. Bill Withers with Harlem, Just As I Am, the debut Bill Withers album. That was one of my picks for the Desert Islands, and guess what? I was not the only one. Tony also picked this album as her desert pick, and it is a beauty. Did you know that it was Stephen Stills who discovered Bill Withers, and he also plays guitar on the entire record? Wow, love that. Now for Jordan Raque, we haven't played him for a while, but he's back with brand new music featuring Femi Colasso, and it's called It Never Ends. Here it is on the Jukebox.

Kaylee Cardinal on the show covering some Elton John, Goodbye, Yellow Brick Road. She's so good at singing and covering people. I was listening to CBC Radio, I guess a couple of days ago, and she did Crazy by Aerosmith, which is really hard to do. She's a brilliant person and a brilliant soul. Love playing her on the show, and I hope you're doing well, Kaylee. She is from Wild Rose Country. All right, now it is for a couple of my faves, and these are from Yvonne Bailey. One Love, People Get Ready from Bob Marley and the Wailers. It was one of her picks. It's from Exodus. And get this, Yvonne is our tour manager out in the UK, and when she was a 13-year-old girl, she met Bob Marley. She was at the concert at the Palladium, I think it was the Palladium, in London, and got invited to Bob Marley's house, and they were all having, jerk chicken and beans, and she said it was really hot, by the way. Anyways, she was talking to Bob Marley and said that her dad was going to be really upset if she didn't get home soon, and Bob Marley actually called her father and said, "Don't worry, Yvonne's fine, we'll make sure she's cool, and we'll get her home safe." Can you imagine that? That's an incredible story. And she talks about it like it never really even happened. I think it's funny. And after that, it is Aretha Franklin, an album that pretty much all of us agreed on. Young, Gifted in Black, but it was my choice. Enjoy the sounds of Bob Marley, followed by the Queen of Soul, Aretha, right here on the jukebox.

From her 2013 release, Waterhold's Memory, that's Amanda Rayum with Not This Time. She's on tour right now in Germany and Austria, having a great time, as I can see through the pictures and videos that she's posting on Instagram. If you get a chance, follow Amanda. Aside from being a wonderful singer-songwriter, she is also the co-founder of Eshkode Records, who have put out records from Aisunabi, Sebastian Gaskin, Logan Statz, Thea May, Digging Roots. A lot of wonderful indigenous music has been pushed through those doors. And now for Something for Nothing. You got it from 2012. This was Paul Southernwood's pick. He had all the rock picks in the group, except for maybe one or two of mine and Tony's. But here's Rush. Yeah, it's a beauty. From 1976. I don't think I have to say much more than that. They've really grown on me these days. Really like this band. Where for a long time, I honestly can't say I did. Here they are on the jukebox.

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That is Ribbon Skirt from Montreal and the album Bite Down. You just heard the song called Look What You Did. They've had some wonderful press, including they were Stereogum's Album of the Week. They were shortlisted for the 2025 Polaris Prize. They've had coverage in Pitchfork, Rolling Stone, NPR, amongst others. And they have been touring the UK and Europe this month. Apparently, we were like ships passing in the night. I was in Brighton just before they were, and that happens a lot on tour. My friend Tara McLean is also in the UK touring, and we were just going back and forth. I saw her posters, and I'm sure she's seen mine. Funny how that happens, eh? More amazing music coming up, including some Desert Island picks from the crew and the band in the UK, or England, rather. We didn't travel to Scotland and or Ireland, so it's an England tour. We've got Nas coming up from Illmatic, Yvonne Bailey's pick, and we're going to play New York State of Mind. She's got some stories, I tell you, and worked with Nas, worked with Method Man and Wu-Tang and Public Enemy. In fact, I think her cousin dated Tupac's cousin or her boyfriend. Anyways, I don't know. That's a lot of name dropping. Sorry. Also on the show, we got Little Sims, Free, one of my favorite releases from the last couple of years. That was released in 2025 in the spring. And when I first heard it, it blew my mind and it still does. The OBGMs featuring Sate are on the show with Changes from their album Sorry It's Over, which was shortlisted for the Polaris Prize. And now, another pick from Paul Southernwood. Yeah, I told you, he was the rocker in the whole crew. We're going to hear Iron Maiden from The Number of the Beast. Here's Run to the Hills on the Jukebox.

0: Hi, I'm Julian Taylor, and I would like to congratulate Yamaha Guitars Canada on their 60th anniversary in 2026. 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Keep your eyes and ears tuned to the Jukebox as we have some fun stuff coming up.
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sail away. We will cross the mighty ocean into Charleston Bay. Sail away, sail away.

Good morning, everybody. My name is Anita Bess, and I'll be here with you again today for a little while, until about 11 o'clock, and I'll bring you some news and music. And first thing I have to say is that garbage is not going to be picked up today in Norris Point. It'll be collected on Friday because of the flushing happening this week. So don't be alarmed if your garbage is not picked up today. It will be picked up on Friday.

Yes, this is Bombay Morning on VOBB, your community radio network here. And thank you to the town of Norris Point for posting this so early this morning so I could get a chance to read it. The garbage will be collected on Friday because they're flushing the water lines, and they're very, very busy with that all this week. So, anything else that I have for you to show this morning? And I thank Krista Kendall for taking pictures and sending them to me a little bit late yesterday. I didn't get them until after the show was over, but I did get them. So I have some great notices there from Krista on behalf of the people in the Gros Morne area who have things going on this week. But first, let's start off with a song by Eric Clapton, "Give Me the Strength." And that's what I'm looking for this morning, too.

And that's Eric Clapton with a prayer that many of us could be saying this morning for sure. And here I have a little bit of notice to mark your calendar for May the 17th. That's a Sunday morning. And if you happen to be in the Grossmorne area, you can have a homemade breakfast brunch at the United Church. St. Luke's United Church is having a breakfast brunch from 9 a.m. to 12 p.m. So there you can even get up a little bit later than you might get up. As at the Seniors of the Lions Club there, and they're going to have a fabulous menu here. I can see it. Baked beans, Towtons with molasses, fish cakes, fried bologna, and coffee, tea, and juice. Now, what could you ask for any better than that? If you order, if you want, you can order a takeout as well, but you have to contact one of these ladies. You have to contact Breda at 709-458-2454 or Jackie at 709-458-8081. So 458-2454 or 458-8081 for takeout. Otherwise, just show up at the church, at the Lions Club, I should say, the Seniors or the Lions Club in North Point. St. Luke's United Church. And thank you for sending us that note, Krista. And another note that she sent us, another poster that she took a picture of, the Church of the Good Shepherd has quilts and quilted accessories. Their show is going to be happening on Saturday, May the 16th, the second day of the Trail Sales Students Festival. So quilts and quilted accessories. There's a lunch and a bake sale on Saturday. It's going to be from 10 to 4 at the Church of the Good Shepherd there in Norris Point. Admission by donation for the quilt show. And the lunch is $12. And the bake sale, of course, according to whatever prices are marked on the baked goods. So the ladies and gents of Norris Point have got together to make some fabulous baked goods. And I can attest that they're going to be really great. And they're going to offer you lunch. There's also bake sales, so you can take away some of that stuff. The lunch includes the soup or chili, dinner rolls, sandwiches, tea, coffee, and dessert. And you can't go wrong. My mouth is watering here now with the thought on the thoughts of all of these things that are going on. So that's some things. I have a few more things, thanks to Krista, that I'll talk about it at a later date. But let's have a little bit of music here. And here's some Johnny Cash and with a song that I've heard Craig Young sing. And in fact, I've heard it a lot of times in my youth. It's a song that's been collected often in Newfoundland. It's called Mary of the Wild Moor. Here's Johnny Cash.

man must have felt when he came to the door the next morn, and he found Mary dead, but the child still alive, closely grasping his dead mother's arm. In grief the old man passed away, and the child to its mother went soon. And no one, they say, lives there to this day, and the cottage to ruin has gone.

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a very sad song there, but you know, a lot of people really like that song. And I've heard many, many people sing it. Here's Alan Doyle with something a bit more cheerful.

That was Lenny Glatt from Rustico on PEI with Abiquit, which is the Mi'kmaq name for Prince Edward Island. And if you ever get a chance to see Lenny live, if you happen to be on PEI, he puts on a fabulous show. A wonderful musician and a great friend to us all here in Newfoundland. He's been coming back and forth here for years and years. Lenny Glatt from PEI. And let me tell you a few more things that are happening here in the Gros Morne area. Norris Point Fire Department is having their fourth annual party at the park featuring the Black Horse Band. That's going to happen in July, so you don't have to be too concerned about that yet, but mark it on your calendar anyway. July the 11th, 2026, from 9 to 2 a.m., 9 p.m. to 2 p.m., there will be a party in the park. At the Norris Point Community Park. And just mark that on your calendars. That's a fundraiser for the Norris Point Fire Department, and a hard-working crew they are, for sure. On Saturday, June the 6th, the Rocky Harbour Recreation Committee and Gros Morne Regional Arena are having a community variety sale. So they have tables available, and you can get in touch with Patricia at 458-7511. It's $10 to rent a table, and you can sell just about anything, crafts, baked goods, yard sale items, handmade goods, and more, whatever you want to sell. You can sell there at the Community Variety Sale, 6th of June from 11 to 3 p.m. Doors open at 11. $3 admission at the door, and it's in the arena, of course. If you want to book a table, you have to do that by June the 1st. So it's not that far away. It's only a couple of weeks away, and you're going to have a great bit of fun at the Community Variety Sale in Rocky Harbour. It's a fundraiser for the Gros Morne Regional Arena. As they always need a little bit of money. There's also available soup and chili and sandwiches will be available at the canteen, and all proceeds will be split between the Rocky Harbour Recreation Committee and the Gros Morne Regional Arena. So that's a great thing, and it's a great way for you to get rid of some of the stuff that you have in your house that you don't need anymore, you don't want anymore. And to also display some of your handmade crafts, knitted things and crocheted things and embroidered things. And just come along and have a look and have a great lunch at the canteen. Okay, let's go back to a little bit of music now from Gordon Lightfoot.

And of course, that was Gordon Lightfoot with If You Could Read My Mind. And if you could read my mind now, you'd know that I was going to tell you a little bit about the weather, which is a bit bizarre here in the Grosmont area today. We have a special weather statement for tonight, late today and tonight. Rain with fog patches amount 10 to 15 millimeters. The high temperature is 8, and the UV index is 1 or low. But tonight there's going to be rain changing to snow, rain along the coast late this evening and overnight, and fog patches dissipating this evening. Rainfall amount 5 millimeters, snowfall amount 2 centimeters, except 10 centimeters inland and on higher terrain. The wind will turn to the northwest, 20 kilometers, gusting to 40 this evening. And the low is going to go down to plus 2. And then in the morning, snow and rain along the coast and amount 2 to 4 centimeters, except 10 centimeters inland and over higher terrain. And the special weather statement says, late season accumulating snowfall is expected over some areas in western Newfoundland in the Grosmont area. Total snowfall less than 5 along the coast, less than 5 centimeters, but potentially 10 to 20 centimeters over elevated terrain with locally higher amounts. That will be tonight until Wednesday night, and the precipitation will fall primarily as rain today and then transition to snow over many areas tonight and persist throughout the day on Wednesday. Snowfall will accumulate steadily and significantly over higher terrain, while rain or a mixture of snow and rain is expected near the coast. Snowfall accumulation may make travel slow or hazardous. Roads and walkways could become slippery and difficult to navigate. And I'm thinking about the Southeast Hills and the struggle there. So consider that it may be snowy tomorrow and take some precautions. Maybe not travel if you don't have to travel tomorrow. So that's your weather. But Thursday, the sun will be out and it'll be 14 degrees. And Friday, 16 degrees. There you are. And then we're going to have some decent weather for the beginning of Trail Sales and Tunes in Norris Point. And let's hope that that continues throughout. So what's ahead on VOBB today? So Girly So Groovy comes after this. It's a program that's hosted by Trevor Clundert. And it features women in the rock and roll music industry, popular music industry. And then on my radar, even though Gary's not here, he has recorded his programs. And we are going to play On My Radar at 1 o'clock. Classical music this afternoon from 2 to 4. Then Global Village, of course, with Chris Heim. Democracy Now at 5. Then Ron Moore's Sounds Atlantic that will go on from 6 to 7:30 or 8 o'clock. Depending on how long the podcast is this week. And then you'll hear Gary again with On My Radar. And then 2 hours of 33, 45, 78 with Steve Fruitman from Ontario. And I think he's on holidays, but he's made some great programs for us to listen to. And then, of course, you have Jazz Boulevard with Jazz from Montreal with Moss Taylor. So there you are. That's our day on VOBB. You can look at the weather station. If you're there, you can look at the people who volunteer for VOBB. And you can see our news and our up-to-date things right down at the bottom. And Radio Bingo is continuing. And let me see if I can, I don't know if we have the latest statistics or not. No, we don't have the latest statistics for bingo, but we will get them and put them up on our Radio Bingo blog there.
But next Sunday, which will be May the 17th, the Lions Club Bingo is going to be more than $1,933 because the jackpot didn't go last night. And Kinsman Bingo on Monday, next Monday, is going to be more than $1,737 because that jackpot didn't go either. And next Wednesday, the jackpot will be more than $2,698 because the jackpot didn't go. So playing bingo is very lucrative, and you only have a couple more weeks left to play bingo. Lions Bingo ends at the end of May, and Kinsman Bingo ends slightly before that. So, yeah, get your bingo tickets, because bingo will be, when May is over, bingo will be over for the season, and it'll start up again in the fall. Let's go to a bit of music now. And I have Don't Ever Let Nobody Drag You Down. And here is Eric Bibb with that great piece of advice.

Just want to remind you of the events that are taking place in North Point on the weekend outside of the Trail Sales and Tunes Festival. We have Church of the Good Shepherd is having a quilt and quilt accessory show and a lunch and bake sale at the Church of the Good Shepherd in Norris Point on Saturday, May the 16th from 10 to 4 p.m. at the Church of the Good Shepherd. The admission to the quilt show is by donation. The admission for lunch will cost $12 and the bake sale as priced. And the lunch will include a soup or chili, dinner rolls, sandwiches, tea, coffee, and dessert. So that's something you don't want to miss. And also the great breakfast brunch at St. Luke's United Church. That's happening on the Sunday. So Saturday and Sunday, you don't need to cook breakfast. You can have a great breakfast lunch at either of those places, St. Luke's United Church. They're going to have baked beans, Towtons with molasses, fish cakes, fried bologna, coffee and juice. And that's going from 9 to 12 in the morning on Sunday at the Seniors Lions Club in Norris Point. So there you are. And I don't know if there's a takeout. Yes, there is a takeout. Call Breda at 458-2454 or Jackie at 458-8081. So if you want to take out your breakfast and go home, or you can go down to the Lions Club, Seniors Club, and have breakfast with them. Baked beans, Towtons and molasses, fish cakes, fried bologna, coffee, tea, and juice. Isn't that great? Two wonderful eating events at the Trail Sales and Tunes Festival. And, of course, there are other eating events as well offered by the Sugar Hill Inn. And you'll see all about that. You can find out all about that if you go to trailsalesunes.ca and have a look at what's happening. And also at the Spruce Hill, Spruce Restaurant at the Nettie's Harbor Inn. They're having special events. And the Old Store Cafe is starting out with oysters and small plates. Have a look at that, and you can make a reservation because the Old Store Cafe is pretty small and it fills up pretty quickly. So, yeah, have a look at trailsalesunes.ca, all the events that are listed there. And if you're a foodie, there's lots of opportunities for you to enjoy some delicious meals during the Tales, Trails and Tunes Festival. Let's listen to Stan Rogers now, Garnet Rogers' brother, with Field Behind the Plough.

go, but at least there's rain, so this won't be barren ground when September rolls around. So watch the field behind.

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In my pain I slipped and fell, and it wasn't hard to tell that McGowan cursed my soul not far behind. I pulled her sobbing to my breast, saying,

And that was J.P. Cormier there with Kelly's Mountain. And J.P. is going to be at the 20th Trail Sales and Tunes Festival because Catherine McClellan had a family emergency and couldn't come. So there you are. And I think maybe we could have another song by J.P. Cormier. He's a multi-instrumentalist and not at all a bad hand to sing. Here's The Fisherman's Daughter, J.P. Cormier.

ditched overside, swallowed up by the sea. 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The boat went down without a sound, like a sailor's final dream.

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Cormier there. He makes up a good song and is a great hand to play many, many instruments. So I'm sure you'll enjoy his performances at the Trail Sales and Tunes Festival. Now, let me see. I have a bit of music from the Rankin family.

And that was the Rankin family with the Orangedale Whistle. And now here is a story about mining gold in New Zealand. Here's Nick Jones.

0: And that's the great Nick Jones, a folk singer from England there with Farewell to the Gold That Never I Found. Farewell to the Nuggets That Somewhere Abound. It's a great song written by a New Zealander there. And it's good to listen to it on VOBB, Community Radio, here in North Point in the heart of Grosmoor National Park. Our studio is situated in Norris Point in the old cottage hospital there, downstairs in the basement. And we broadcast on the FM frequency at 95.9, 98.1 in the Grosmorne area. And we stream live on VOBB.org. So we're glad to have you aboard. Do send us a message. voiceofbombay@gmail.com is our email address, and you can let us know if you're listening from somewhere outside the area or if you're just listening from inside the area, and we'd be happy to pass along any messages that you have, any events that are coming up. Just let us know, and we'd be able to pass along the information. Just to remind you again that there'll be no garbage pickup in Norris Point today because of the staff are working on the water lines and they won't be picking up the garbage until Friday. So just to let you know that. And the Tales, Sales and Tunes Festival starts on Friday, which everyone in Norris Point certainly knows. But for those of you who live in other communities around the Bay, you might want to look at TrailsTalesTunes.ca, figure out their schedule and see if there's anything you want to take time to run around the Bay and see during Trail Sales and Tunes 20th Festival. Now, I have a little bit of political. My throat is going this morning. Excuse me. Letters from an American. I often play Heather Cox Richardson's commentary from time to time on Bombay Morning. And this one is called Two Celebrations. It's about 13 minutes long, and it's from Heather Cox Richardson, who lives in Maine, I believe. And she's a historian who tries to make historical sense out of the politics of the day. So here's Heather Cox Richardson.
1: May 10th, 2026. There were two very different celebrations in Russia and in Hungary yesterday. Russia celebrated Victory Day, the anniversary of the Soviet Union's victory over Nazi Germany in World War II. Most of the Allies honor Victory in Europe Day, or VE Day, on May 8th, the day in 1945 the jubilant celebrations broke out as news spread of the Nazis' unconditional surrender in Reims, France, on May 7th, 1945. The Russians celebrate victory over the Nazis on May 9th, for by the time the Germans surrendered to the Soviets in Berlin, the time difference meant it was already May 9th in Moscow. May 9th is an important national holiday in Russia, marked with parades and honoring of relatives who fought in the war. In 2005, when Russia was still embracing democratic nations, more than 50 world leaders attended the 60th anniversary of Victory Day, including President George W. Bush, the leaders of China, France, Germany, Japan, Italy, Spain, and Denmark, the Secretary General of the United Nations, and the President of the European Commission. But for the past several years, Russia's President Vladimir Putin has used the event to demonstrate the nation's military strength and to rally supporters behind him and the war in Ukraine. He has showcased troops and military hardware in a grand parade in Moscow's Red Square. This year, as Zara Alav, CNN, reported, Putin followed his usual pattern of equating the troops fighting in Ukraine with those who fought in World War II. As he has often framed the war as a struggle against the North Atlantic Treaty Organization, or NATO, he claimed today's soldiers for Russia are standing up to an aggressive force armed and supported by the entire NATO bloc. But the similarities between past celebrations and yesterday's ended there. This year, the parade was dramatically scaled back. The parade included 4 parade units, including some from North Korea, and there was no heavy military hardware. Instead, screens spread across Red Square showed pre-recorded videos of drones, air defense forces, and submarines that state media claimed were from the front lines. Although foreign leaders have attended the event in the past, this year there were few. As Matthew Luxmore noted in the Wall Street Journal, Russian allies Venezuela and Hungary have recently lost their pro-Russian leaders, and Russian ally Iran is at war with the U.S. China's leader Xi Jinping attended last year, but did not attend this year. Russian officials allowed few foreign reporters to cover the event and warned people there could be restrictions on texting and the internet to ensure security during the festive events. Putin's scaled-back celebration reflects fear of Ukrainian drone strikes, which are hitting deep inside Russia. It also reflects growing discontent over the war and its devastation of the economy, and anger at the increasing repression with which Putin is trying to control opposition. As former U.S. Ambassador to Russia Michael McFaul noted in McFaul's World, Putin's war on Ukraine has now lasted longer than the Soviet Union's war with Nazi Germany and has achieved none of the goals Putin set out for the conflict. He has not subjugated Ukraine and has not succeeded in regime change. He has not demilitarized Ukraine. Indeed, Ukraine is more militarized than ever before and has become an important player in global weapons systems. And not only has Putin failed to stop NATO from expanding, but in response to his invasion of Ukraine, both Finland and Sweden have joined the defensive alliance. Instead of achieving Putin's goals, the war has killed or wounded more than 1.2 million Russian soldiers and eaten up the economy. As criticism of the regime has become more outspoken, the Kremlin has curbed access to the internet, not only exacerbating that criticism, but also, as McFaul notes, making it harder for people to use mobile banking, order a taxi, or use other online services. Rumors are circulating that Putin is increasingly concerned for his own safety. Rather than walking to the tomb of the unknown soldier to lay flowers as usual, yesterday he took an armored bus. Russia had announced a ceasefire for Friday and Saturday, but when it unraveled, President Donald J. Trump announced that he had persuaded Russia and Ukraine to agree to a 3-day ceasefire that would cover the Victory Day celebration and allow an exchange of 1,000 prisoners from each country. After the announcement of the ceasefire, Ukraine President Volodymyr Zelensky trolled Putin with a formal presidential decree to allow a parade in Moscow. It said, "For the time of the parade, the territorial square of Red Square shall be excluded from the plan of application of Ukrainian weapons." By Sunday, after the parade, the ceasefire had already broken down. Today, McFaul noted, "Ukrainian warriors have stopped the invading Russian hordes. Putin is losing his war in Ukraine. Putin would be wise to cut his losses." In Hungary, a different kind of celebration was underway as Péter Magyar took the oath of office as prime minister after winning a landslide victory over Putin ally Viktor Orbán. In his 16 years of rule, Orbán rejected the liberal democracy his country used to enjoy, saying that its emphasis on multiculturalism weakened the national culture, while its insistence on human equality undermined traditional society by recognizing that women and LGBTQ people have the same rights as straight white men. "The age of liberal democracy was over," he said, "and a new age had begun." In place of equality, Orbán advocated what he called illiberal democracy, or Christian democracy. Christian democracy is, by definition, not liberal, he said in July 2018. It is, if you like, illiberal. And we can specifically say this in connection with a few important issues, say, three great issues. Liberal democracy is in favor of multiculturalism, while Christian democracy gives priority to Christian culture. This is an illiberal concept. Liberal democracy is pro-immigration, while Christian democracy is anti-immigration. This is, again, a genuinely illiberal concept. And liberal democracy sides with adaptable family models, while Christian democracy rests on the foundations of the Christian family model. Once more, this is an illiberal concept. Orbán focused on LGBTQ rights as a danger to Western civilization. Arguing the need to protect children, his party has made it impossible for transgender people to change their gender identification on legal documents and made it illegal to share with minors any content that can be interpreted as promoting an LGBTQ lifestyle. After Orbán put allies in charge of Hungarian universities, his government banned public funding for gender studies courses. According to his chief of staff, the Hungarian government is of the clear view that people are born either men or women. The American right wing championed Orbán, who called for the establishment of a global right wing to continue to work together to destroy liberal democracy and establish Christian democracy. Before Hungary's April election, Trump not only repeatedly endorsed Orbán, but also promised to use the full economic might of the United States to strengthen Hungary's economy, as we have done for our great allies in the past, if Prime Minister Viktor Orbán and the Hungarian people ever need it. Vice President J.D. Vance actually traveled to Hungary to campaign for Orbán. But the Hungarian people overwhelmingly rejected Orbán and his party, giving Magyar's party more than a two-thirds majority in parliament. This will give it the power to overturn not only the laws Orbán and his party passed, but also the changes Orbán made to entrench himself and his party in power permanently. Magyar promised to root out the corruption that has made Orbán and his cronies rich, to restore the rule of law and freedom of speech, and to repair Hungary's ties with the European Union, which Orbán had frayed almost to the breaking point with his loyalty to Vladimir Putin. In his inauguration speech, Magyar vowed to serve my country, not rule over it. He noted that the corrupt members of the outgoing government stole from the pockets of Hungarians and left behind a huge budget deficit and a broken healthcare system. He vowed accountability for those who plundered the country and broke its laws, and promised to rebuild the nation's shattered checks and balances. He urged Hungarians always to criticize their leaders and hold them accountable. We inherited a country where politics deliberately pitted Hungarians against each other, he said, and he explained how Orbán mobilized supporters with hatred and fear, poisoning the collective psyche of an entire nation. The Hungarian state must never again do this to its own citizens, he said. He vowed to heal the country. We will once again learn to think of ourselves as one nation, he promised. Then Magyar and members of his party walked out to the crowd outside the parliament on Lajos Kossuth Square. Magyar urged them to see themselves as one community. He assured them that the story of the day had not been written by politicians in back rooms, but by them. It was all of you. You wrote it through your work, your hope, your concern, and your determination. This is now your transition to democracy. This is your homeland, your National Assembly. And we thank you. After Magyar spoke, as Roma singer Ibolia Ola, a lesbian, began performing her anthem, Magyar Ország. The crowd crossed the reflecting pool in front of the Parliament building to surge forward, taking back their public spaces and their parliament, illustrating their faith in a new era for their country.
2: Letters from an American was written and read by Heather Cox Richardson. It was produced at Soundscape Productions, Dedham, Massachusetts. Recorded with music composed by Michael Moss.
0: And that was Heather Cox Richardson talking about how the Hungarian people took back their democracy this morning. And I have a song that was recently put out by a group of female singers in Europe, and it's called Mothers Against Genocide. Mary Black, Roisin El Sharif, Rena Connolly, Anya Tyrell, Jocelyn, and Aziz Abushk. They put out the song called Mother's Heart for Palestine. And here it is for you.

That's a song that was sung by a group of women called Mothers Against Genocide, Mother's Heart for Palestine. Here's Duncan Chisholm from Scotland with some instrumental music.

And that was Duncan Chisholm from Scotland there with a couple of fiddle tunes of his own creation. He's an amazing fiddle player, violinist, whatever you like to call them, and also music producer and music composer. A wonderful man. We had a notice from from Jenny Parsons and Stan. And the Seaside Restaurant in Trout River will reopen on Friday, May the 15th at noon for the season. So that's great news for everybody in the area who is happening to visit for trail sales and tunes or for any other reason. The Seaside Restaurant in Trout River, serving the most delicious seafood, will reopen on Friday, May 15th at noon. And also, the Merchant Warehouse in Woody Point, of course, is already up and running, and it's open daily at noon for the rest of the season. Isn't that great? It's wonderful, wonderful, wonderful. Okay, let's go to a little bit of music from Paul Brady, and here's Paddy's Green Shamrock Shore.

And that was Paul Brady with my dear departed brother Ralph's favorite song, I think, Paddy's Green Shamrock Shore. And I'd like to let you know also that the Old Store Cafe in North Point is already open. It opened on the 9th, and they've made some changes this year. They have a brand new coffee machine, and they have a new partnership going with Grossmore Coffee Roasters, and they make a really, really good coffee there, and all kinds of great snacks and pastries, and they've got a brand new staff, and they're all ready to go, and they're open from 8 in the morning till 4 in the afternoon, closed Mondays and Tuesdays. And be on the lookout for a new song that's going to be released by Craig Young, who sings with Anchors Away and lives out on the West Coast now. He's got a new song called Strangers that he's releasing on Friday coming. So that'll be an interesting thing to listen to. And we'll play it for you for sure here on VOBB. Maybe on Bombay Morning. Who knows? Anyway, I'd like to announce on behalf of Parks Canada that there is a temporary closure of the Western Brook Pond Trail, May the 11th to May 14th. May the 11th to May 14th. To ensure the safety of visitors during maintenance operations, Western Brook Pond Trail will be closed to access from May 11th to May 14th. The trail will be open fully on May the 15th. So for those of you who are planning to go up there, the trail is closed for the next a few days while they're doing maintenance and all that sort of thing and getting things ready for the summer. So there's tree seedlings for residents of the communities around Bombay. And let me just see if I can read this, if I can enlarge it so that I can actually see it. It would be great. If you're a resident of a community around Bombay National Park, would you like to contribute to a more to nature-based solutions to climate change? And if you would you like to beautify your community with native trees? So as part of its forest health program, Grossmore National Park has been growing native trees from seeds collected in the park. And these trees have been selected to be adapted to our expected future climate. And they will be provide your home with a shelter and shade and will store carbon. So will help us to adapt to climate change. Trees are great like that. Community support is key to the success of the Forest Health Program, and Parks Canada is pleased to announce that some of the seedlings are being made available free of charge to residents of the Grossmorne National Park area this spring. How many trees can I get? Well, Parks Canada is pleased to offer up to 6 trees per household. 6 trees per household, including up to 3 each of the following species: red maple, yellow birch, and white spruce. Yellow birch trees is nothing like a birch tree. I just love them. I wish I lived out there. I could pick one up. Seedlings must be picked up in person at one of our community distribution events. So May the 20th in Trout River, May the 21st in Glen Burnie, Birchhead, Shoalbrook at the town hall there. Rocky Harbour, Friday, May the 22nd at the Parks Canada Administration building compound, and that's all of these are going from like 4:30 to 6:30 p.m. So it's just after work. Monday, May the 25th at Cowhead, and Tuesday, May the 26th at the St. Paul's Town Hall. So anyone from North Point
can go over to the Rocky Harbor thing on Friday the 22nd. And it's starting off on May the 20th at the Trout River Town Hall. And you can pick up to

plant them as soon as possible after pickup. Planting instructions will be provided. If you have any questions, go to the Forest Health Outreach Officer at Cedric Davignon at pc.gc.ca, or call him at 709-458-3403. 709-458-3403. So a great chance for you to pick up some native trees that will beautify your property and provide shade and soak up carbon. All those great things. And it's a great program by Parks Canada there. So delighted to announce that. Okay, we're getting close to the end of Bombay Morning. And somebody sent me a note yesterday after I had played a couple of classical pieces, and they said, oh, it's so lovely to hear a bit of classical music on Bombay Morning. Could you play some more? Well, I certainly will. And I'll play a bit of a, this is about 6 minutes long, so it'll take us out of Bombay Morning this morning. Thank you for listening. Tomorrow we'll have a playlist on Bombay Morning and Thursday as well, I think. But Friday, not sure if Wayne will be here. I doubt that he will, because he'll be so tied up with trail sales and tunes that he won't be here as well on Friday. So I'll do my best to fill in whenever I can. And Gary will be back on Monday. Whew. Gary does so much for VOBB, Gary Noel. And when he's away, we really, really miss him. Okay, here is Vaughan Williams, The Lark Ascending. This is an excerpt from the Lark Ascending, and is played by Andrew Davis and Tasman Little. And thank you for listening to Bombay Morning. Hope you have a wonderful weekend with the start of Trail Sales and Tunes. And don't forget, there is a weather warning for tonight and tomorrow, with some snow in the high areas of the park. The struggle over on the south side and the southeast hills are going to be, you have to watch yourself when you're traveling there. So be careful. May snow, though, they say, is good for sore eyes. So if you encounter any snow, rub it on your sore eyes, and like magic, your eyes will be able to see well again. Thanks for listening. And here's Ray Vaughan Williams, The Lark Ascending. And I hope the larks will soon arrive in Western Newfoundland and all over Newfoundland.

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1: 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Oh,

Hey, hey, hey, and welcome to Girly So Groovy, the only show dedicated to the women who rock and to you, the listener who loves them, a show where the music always speaks for itself. I'm your host, Trevor Klundert, bringing you 2 full hours of phenomenal, fantastic, fabulous female-fronted radio week after week. On this 2-hour mixtape that we call Girly So Groovy, I have new music for you from Kim Gordon. New music from Robin, new music from Grace Ives, and we are kicking off the entire 2 hours with new music from Cat Clyde. On her latest release, Mud, Blood, Bone, Stratford, Ontario artist Cat Clyde lives comfortably in the sonic overlap of rockabilly grit and vulnerable folk rock volatility. She is on tour for our listeners in our mothership area, Windsor and Detroit. Cat Clyde will be coming through May 29th at Meteor. Until then, here is new music from Cat Clyde right now here on Girly So Groovy. Oh!

rainbow-tinged folk rock here on Girly So Groovy, thanks to San Francisco artist May Powell. From her album Both Ways Brighter, the song Off Ice from May Powell. In the middle, it is music from Boise, Idaho, Americana singer, songwriter, Island Jewel, 79 Cents, the Meow Song. Both songs I just felt were needed, just as that reminder to stand a little taller in the world we live in. And then we kicked off the entire 2 hours here on Girly So Groovy with brand new music from Cat Clyde. The new album's called Mud, Blood, Bone. We heard the opening song, Where Is My Love? And again, Cat Clyde is on tour. For all her tour dates, check out her Bandcamp page. But again, for our Windsor listeners, she will be at Meteor in downtown Windsor on May 29th. Right now, we head over to St. John's, Newfoundland for two-time Polaris Prize nominated singer-songwriter Kelly McMichael right now here on Girly So Groovy.

Redefining Radio, this is Girly So Groovy, the only show dedicated to the women who rock and to you, the listener who loves them. Music right there from an album that turns a decade old this year. Montreal musician Little Scream with her album Cult Following. It really in many ways was her breakthrough album. However, I believe it was her sophomore album. Yeah, I think her second album. We heard the song The Kissing from Little Scream. In the middle, it is Toronto pop singer-songwriter Ali X. Her new album is called Happiness Is Going to Get You. The song is called I Hope You Hear This Song. And then, of course, we kicked off the set with music from St. John's, Newfoundland singer-songwriter Kelly McMichael from her latest album, After the Sting of It. We heard her song, Open Hurts to Have a Heart. Lots more music to get to coming up in the next half hour here on Girly So Groovy. I've got music coming up from Alice Russell, Wild Bell. Music on the way from Vox Rea, Lord. But up next, it is music from an artist that released music last summer, but we still cannot get enough of it here on the program. Natalie Bergman is a dynamic jazz, soul, rock, and gospel singer-songwriter who is building a name for herself just as much as she has already done with her duo, Wild Bell. Natalie Bergman's second solo album, My Home Is Not in This World, builds off of her first album, Mercy, by giving us deep, vulnerable songs carried in her playful, signature, simple melodies. It is a gem of an album. I remember one time I read a description of Natalie Bergman, and it was, this is what Minnie Mouse covering Nancy Sinatra would sound like. And I just love that description. Here is Natalie Bergman with the title track, My Home Is Not in This World, here on Girly So Groovy.

Music right there from British soul pop singer Alice Russell. The song is called Citizens. That's from her album To Dust. In the middle, it is music from a well-loved duo here on Girly So Groovy, sister-brother Chicago duo Wild Bell. Now, this is a group whose rich pop music is informed by reggae, Afrobeat, soul, and so many other genres. We heard the song Backslider. That is from their debut album, Isles. Now, one half of Wild Bell is musician Natalie Bergman. We started the set off with music from her second solo album, My Home Is Not In This World. We heard the title track from Natalie Bergman. Again, that album came out last summer, and I still cannot get enough of it here on the program. And I promise we'll still feature it coming up in a few months from now here on the program. Okay, where to next? We're going to go to a musician that I feel has not received Girly So Groovy radio love in some time. It's another British musician, intimate and ethereal, ambient electropop from English singer-songwriter and multi-instrumentalist Lapsley. Right now, here on, you know it, you love it, we're here for it, Girly So Groovy.

for an album that is so much about detached teenage ennui. The album itself is turning a teenager this year. It's Auckland, New Zealand pop singer-songwriter Lorde. Her album Pure Heroine turns 13 years old this year. We heard the song Ribs, arguably the best track, I would say, on that album. In the middle, it is something thoroughly more modern. It is the band Vox Rea, the moody indie pop band from Vancouver, a band that blends cinematic melodies and alternative art pop sounds. When you listen to their latest album, Art Oracles, each song almost sounds as if it is done by different artists. And I have to say that that change in sound and style from song to song creates for dynamic listening. This time around, we heard the song Electric. And then starting the set off, it is music from a British musician whose debut album is turning a decade old this year, Lapsley. Back in 2016, when Lapsley released her debut album, Long Way Home, many people referred to her as the next great British female vocalist. And the album never really took off. It definitely was a critic's darling. It was one that we celebrated here on Girly So Groovy over a decade ago. Not too much after that. We heard the song Station from Lapsley. But again, just so happy to shine a light on an album turning 10 years old and thinking back to 10 years ago when we were celebrating the album's release here on the program. Hey, Girly So Groovy is turning 25 years old this summer. So when we talk about looking back a decade ago, it's just a drop in the bucket. Hey, listen, Lapsley is an artist that I said from the beginning of the set that felt like she wasn't getting enough Girly So Groovy radio love in some time. So I made a point of including her in the program. I want to hear from you. What are some bands or musicians that you think are not getting enough Girly So Groovy radio love? Feel free to send me a message on our social media pages. We're on Facebook at Girly So Groovy. Girly and Groovy, both ending with an IE. Or we are on Instagram. There we are GSG Radio. Now, with both of those, yes, you can message me any requests you have for the show. And I want to be clear. Often I get messages from musicians hoping to get their music included in the show. It's you that I come into the studio every week to do a show for. By you, I mean you. Yeah, yes, you, the loyal listener. I want to hear from you. Which bands or musicians do you think deserve some Girly So Groovy radio love? The reason I'm saying this to you, the loyal listener, you get the format of the program. You know that we genre hop here on the show. You know that we celebrate and champion voices that often are not heard on mainstream radio, voices that are marginalized, voices that deserve to be heard. So again, curious to know who you'd like to hear on the show. There's no guarantee that I'll be able to get it on the show, but I would love to hear from you again. 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In addition to messaging me with those social media channels, you can also check the playlists out every week. You can also get links to our Mixcloud listening page, and you can also get links to the bands and musicians themselves. Okay, we are about to cannonball into the second hour, and when we do that, we are going to be kicking it off with a dance party thanks to new music from dance pop artist Robin. But in order to do that,

producer Jesse Lanza. It was also for her a decade ago that she released her breakout sophomore album, Oh No. And it has been catching my ear ever since. So we're going to listen to Jesse Lanza with It Means I Love You right now here on Girly So Groovy.

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1: Welcome to the second hour of Girly So Groovy, the only show dedicated to the women who rock and to you, the listener who loves them. I'm your host, Trevor Klundert, bringing you 2 full hours of fabulous female-fronted radio week after week. In the second hour, I've got new music on the way from Kim Gordon, new music from Grace Ives, and new music from Robin, the Swedish pop innovator Robin. With a new album, Sexistential, is an album of vibrant songs, bright sounds, complicated emotions. Robin finds herself being a mother for the first time, and all of that energy makes its way into Sexistential. Again, Robin kicking off the second hour here on Girly So Groovy.

My eyes fixated on the sky, dreaming. In my loneliness, I tried to find a meaning to this life without any moral obligations. And I asked myself if somehow angels could redefine something within us. And if so, I thought to myself that I would give them my all, asking for nothing in return, because I knew, deep down I knew, that they would make me

religions.

One of the more surreal, whimsical songs to come out of progressive house dance music, it is Berlin DJ and producer Perel, P-R-E-L, with her song Jesus Was an Alien. That's from her 2022 album, Jesus Was an Alien. And then starting off the second hour, it is new music from Swedish dance pop innovator Robin. The new album is called Sexistential. We heard the opening track, Really Real, from Robin. Speaking of new music, it was back in 2022 that I fell in love with New York-based synth-pop artist Grace Ives, whose debut album, Janky Star, explored both the profound and the everyday. Well, 4 years later, Grace Ives continues to deliver the same, but amps it up on her latest sophomore album, Girlfriend. Here is Grace Ives right now here on Girly So Groovy.

It seems like I have been saying quite often in this episode of Girly So Groovy that particular albums are turning a decade old. And when I say it, it is just pure coincidence that these albums selected for this week's episode are turning 10 years old. But it's still worth mentioning. And I'm going to do it again. It was back in 2016 that British alternative folk electronic singer-songwriter Beth Orton released her album Kid Sticks, and we heard the opening track Snow. Well, Beth Orton is back at it again in just a few weeks. June 26th, Beth Orton is going to be releasing her newest album, The Ground Above. In honor of that new album, Beth Orton is heading out on a tour. It is a small North American tour with dates in cities like Seattle, Chicago, Toronto, and for our listeners in the Windsor and Detroit area, Beth Orton is coming to Detroit September 23rd at L Club, and I cannot wait to see her live. It has been well over a decade, maybe over two decades since seeing Beth Orton, but gorgeous voice, puts on an incredible show. Cannot wait to hear that new album as well and share that with you here on Girly So Groovy. Speaking of artists that know how to combine electronic and folk, in the middle, it is music from Odetta Hartman. This is a New York artist that somehow knows how to combine or create experimental electronic Americana music. And that's a mouthful, but she does it in wonderful, weird ways. The song we heard from Odetta Hartman is Goldilocks. That's from her latest album, Swan Songs. And then starting the set off, it is new music from New York-based synth-pop artist Grace Ives. Her newest album is called Girlfriend. We heard the song Avalanche from Grace Ives. Okay, just looking at the clock, we are about three quarters of the way through this episode, but still have room for lots more music. Coming up, I've got music on the way from Detroit's very own Elspeth Trombley and The Treatment. I have new music from Kim Gordon, Nila Furiania coming up, Broken Social Scene. But up next, it is an absolute trailblazer and innovator when it comes to the entire goth universe. Up next, it is Susie and the Banshees here on Girly So Groovy.

Music right there from Detroit's very own Elspeth Tremblay and The Treatment. From the band's latest EP, Cut Your Losses, we heard the title track, Cut Your Losses. Hey, Elspeth Tremblay and The Treatment are performing later this month at Ferndale Pride. So for our original Mothership listeners, Windsor and Detroit, feel free to check out this incredible band. Elspeth Tremblay and The Treatment. Ferndale Pride, May 30th at 3 o'clock. Their Instagram, Elspeth Tremblay and The Treatment, has all of the details, plus many more upcoming local shows to check out. In the middle, far from Detroit, French psychedelic rock duo Les Mantis. They kicked off 2026 with the release of their sophomore album, Heliotropes. The album is a quirky modern take on classic rock sounds. This time around, we heard the song Fouille de Cheux. Not sure if I said that correctly. When I put it through Google Translate, it comes up as Choir Escape. Intrigued. I would say if you're a fan of acts like Melody's Echo Chamber, Charlotte Gainsborough, Elspeth Tremblay and The Treatment, you're going to find something you enjoy in Les Mantis. And then, of course, kicking off the set, it is goth innovator Susie and the Banshees with her song Cities in Dust. Now, all through this episode of Girly So Groovy, I have been mentioning albums that have been turning a decade old this year. How about an album that is turning 4 decades old this year? It was back in 1986, 40 years ago, that Susie and the Banshees released their album Tinderbox. And on that, we were delivered the incredible goth gem, Cities in Dust. Goth pop coming together in the shape and voice of that of Susie and the Banshees. Speaking of new music, when I was putting the show together, I was all set to play something from Broken Social Scene's latest album, and Hug of Thunder. And I'm going to do that, but it was when I was putting the show together, I realized and learned that Hug of Thunder is no longer Broken Social Scene's latest album. It was just last Friday that the band released new music. We'll talk more about that after the set, but right now it is music from Broken Social Scene here on Girly So Groovy.

This is listener-supported radio, and this is Girly So Groovy, the only show dedicated to the women who rock and to you, the listener who loves them. Soulful, dark-hued guitar pop from the mercurial London-based singer-songwriter. I'm talking about Nilufer Yanya. We reached back to her 2019 debut album, Miss Universe, for her song, In Your Head. In the middle, it is iconic indie rock musician and feminist, Kim Gordon. When she creates solo albums, they are as challenging and subversive as her work with Sonic Youth. And with saying that, I have to say, her latest solo venture, Play Me, could be Kim Gordon's best work to date. We will be definitely featuring it here on the program with future episodes. Kim Gordon is on tour with the new album. Tour dates in cities like Chicago, Cleveland, Denver, Seattle. And for our loyal listeners in the Vancouver area, you can see Kim Gordon Monday, July 27th at the Hollywood Theater. And then we kick the set off with Broken Social Scene. As I mentioned before going into the set, didn't even realize Broken Social Scene had a new album coming out and is now already out. And because of that, it's going to give them a little extra with their latest tour. They're going on tour with Metric and Stars. They have dates coming up also in cities like Halifax, Chicago, Detroit. For our listeners in Halifax, you can catch them Saturday, July 11th as part of the Halifax Jazz Festival. For our loyal listeners in the Windsor, Detroit area, they will be Sunday, July 25th at the Fox Theater in Detroit. Well, friends, this is the end of this episode of Girly So Groovy. Remember, we're on social media. Facebook, we're at Girly So Groovy. Instagram, GSG Radio. Even better, if you ever miss an episode or just want to listen again, know that you can find 10 weeks worth of Girly So Groovy online. 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When you are there, all you need to do is press play, press pause, come and go, listen at your leisure. No membership required. It's as easy as can be. So there you go, leaving you with a little bit of homework. Girly So Groovy has been broadcasting for nearly 25 years. We celebrate our 25th anniversary this July. And since then, we have also been syndicated across Canada, coast to coast, and down in the United States. And I cannot say thank you enough to our community and campus stations for carrying the program. I cannot thank you, the loyal listener, enough for tuning in. This show would be absolutely nothing without you. So let's wrap up this episode of Girly So Groovy. As mentioned, Montreal band Stars are touring with Broken Social Scene and Metric. So I thought, we haven't had Stars for a while. Let's go back to their 2007 album, In Our Bedroom After the War. It is Stars with the song Window Bird. Thanks for tuning in. Have a great week. Talk soon.

Hello and welcome. It's Gary Noel here. It's time for On My Radar, the musical show with a musical theme. Sometimes it's just each week is something completely different, like a particular artist this week or a particular era. But for the last several weeks, we've actually been doing a genre of music called a cappella. I'm sure most of you know it's music that has voices, but no musical instruments to set the melody. And sometimes those voices are solo voices when it's a cappella. Sometimes it's a four-part harmony.

Sometimes it's a chorus of people making all kinds of sounds that sound like instruments. Anyway, we've got quite a mixture to continue. The last show of six or seven that we've done on a cappella. So stick around for next hour for all of that here at On My Radar at BOBB.org.

All right, let's start with a perfect example of how many voices can create amazing sounds to propel the melody along. This is a group called Voices in Your Head. Actually, I love that name. And this is called Titanium.

Yep, what a great job they did there. Yes, that was all voices. Yeah, they just did an incredible job. Voices in your head there with Titanium, the David Guetta Sia song. It was a big hit. They covered it beautifully in a cappella. Now, three a cappella songs here in the kind of folk country vein. Yeah, okay. Mostly folk, I guess we'd call it. The Dardanelles, a well-known traditional folk group in here in Newfoundland, and they feature mainly the voice of Matthew Byrne on vocals, and we have songs coming up by him later in this show. But here it's the whole group doing a cappella version of a song called Double Sledder. And a guy who is very well known in Newfoundland for his beautiful voice and his instrumentation. He plays fiddles and whistles and accordions. He plays everything. But he also has an incredible voice, and it's just his voice on this song from his album Chain. The song is called Brother John. And starting out the group Blue Highway with more of a country-tinged folk song, this is called Someday.

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We looked like one another, you couldn't tell one from the other. And often I would bear the blame for looking like my brother. Oh, Johnny was a hunchback and he proved to be a crook.

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The hearse went fast, the corpse slipped off, they did not miss him gone. 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

0: Yeah, their voices are so wonderful together, and of course Matthew doing the solo part, and the rest of the Dardanelles joining in there. Yeah, love that one, Double Slayer Lad. All right, now that's a three, folky traditional type songs together. Let us now go with some more contemporary stuff. So we played a couple songs by Pentatonix, and every song seems to be wonderful by them. So we're going to listen to one of theirs, Save the World. We're going to listen to that pop song that you probably knew fairly well from Jason Mraz, called I'm Yours. Well, here's a cover of I'm Yours along with Somewhere Over the Rainbow by Straight No Chaser. And starting out the set, you also may know the Canadian group Walk Off the Earth for their great songs and very clever videos, actually, and some of which are covers. And I don't know how many of their songs are covers that are done in a cappella, but this one apparently is. I hope it is. Let's start off with Walk Off the Earth and I Knew You Were Trouble featuring KRNFX.
1: Once upon a time, a few mistakes ago, I was in your sights,

Yeah, that is great dance music there from Pentatonix. Yeah, just voices there with Save the World and Don't Worry Child. Is that an Avicii song? I saw the title before I played it, and I think, oh, now I know it's something I know, but Don't Worry Child. Anyway, I gotta find out that. Before that, it was a great cover of I'm Yours and blending the melody of Somewhere Over the Rainbow with that. That was beautiful. Group called called Straight No Chaser, okay, and Walk Off the Earth did an awesome job there with I Knew You Were Trouble. Now, so those were all examples of a group of voices creating all the sounds that would normally be done by instruments, and really making great music. Like I said, those couple of those are dance songs that you could put on in a bar or whatever, and I don't think most people know that it's just voices doing all that. So that's the beauty of hearing how they can make all those different sounds. And the beauty of solo a cappella is that the voice, is spotlighted. So sometimes arrangements are beautiful too, but just to hear the voice, you can really appreciate it. And that is true for the voice of Newfoundland singer Matthew Byrne, who, by the way, is just off a fresh weekend at the Canadian Folk Music Awards, and he was a winner of two Canadian Folk Music Awards for Traditional Singer of the Year in Canada and Best Traditional Album of the Year in Canada for his album Stealing Time. These are three solo songs from him from an earlier album called Ballads, the great voice of Matthew Byrne with The Loss of the Schooner Maggie, Jack Ashton, and starting off here is Young Riley.

0: sound of a funeral drum.
1: I love listening to his voice, Matthew Byrne. Yeah, anything that he puts out there. But he does a great job with these traditional ballads. That was the loss of the schooner Maggie. Jack Ashton, yeah, I've heard several versions of that one. That's just gorgeous. And Young Riley. All right, now for something completely different. Yes, we are still focusing on the voice, a cappella. But these are three songs that you will know well because they were all big, big hits. Bohemian Rhapsody by Queen, Tom's Diner by Suzanne Vega, and Adele's huge hit, Rolling in the Deep. I'm not playing those originals. I'm playing versions of them, which is just the voice. And in fact, Bohemian Rhapsody, we are going to hear just the middle section, one minute and 3 seconds of, you'll know right away what I'm talking about when you hear it, because it's the part of the song that has just beautiful voices. But they have removed the instruments, so you, for that 1 minute, you'll just hear Queen and the voices of all Freddie Mercury and the other members of Queen. Tom's Diner by Suzanne Vega also has a pretty cool instrumental soundtrack on the original hit. But here's a version of Tom's Diner where you just hear Suzanne Vega's voice. Yeah, so this is the technology that they do these days. I think when they record them in studio anyway, the voice tracks are on different tracks. Can be saved separately and individually from the instrumentation. So that's how I guess they get these. So if you've never heard Adele singing Rolling in the Deep without any musical accompaniment, here it is.

0: woman on the outside.
1: Did you know that
0: inside, does she see me? No, she does not really see me, cause she sees her own reflection. And I'm trying not to notice that she's hitching up.

0: of Young.
1: Okay. Sorry about that. Yeah, I wanted to stop it at the right point there. That was Bohemian Rhapsody, that part of it anyway, with the beautiful mixture of voices there, and just the voices pulled off the track, as well as with Suzanne Vega with Tom's Diner. Voice was just isolated. And, yeah, listening to the entire Rolling in the Deep with Adele and those great background singers. Wow, that was pretty cool. Oh, that's all the time I've got. I got two more songs to play by artists I played earlier. And these are beautiful, traditional folk song type arrangements by voices. Awesome. Coop Boys and Simpson, one of the first songs I played here, was 10,000 Miles by them. Here is another one from them to finish up the show. And before that, Malicorne, who I also played a great song by them called La Mule. Here is Malicorne with Marion Les Roses. Roses. Roses. How do you say that in French? Rose. Okay. All right. Thanks for listening to this great a cappella show. There will be another one. I got a few more great songs I want to play. So tune in Thursday for more. Here is Malicorne. No.

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1: Did you know that arthritis is the most common chronic disease in Canada? According to data from Arthritis Society Canada, it affects more than 6 million Canadians and occurs in women more than men. One in four assigned female at birth have arthritis, compared to one in six assigned male. Women's pain is often overlooked, and early signs of arthritis are frequently dismissed as aging. But these four symptoms shouldn't be ignored. Number one, stiffness in the morning lasting more than 30 minutes. Number two, swelling in your smaller joints, like in your hands, wrists, or feet. Number three, joint pain that lingers for weeks instead of resolving within days. And number four, feeling more exhausted than you should for your activity level. While there's no cure for arthritis, early in

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We start today's show with a selection from a 2025 CD release issued by Navona Records, who publish a lot of great recordings. This one is a 5-CD set of the Complete Sonatas for Violin and Piano by Wolfgang Amadeus Mozart, featuring French-born Canadian violinist Jacques Israelovich and Canadian pianist Christina Petrovska-Quilico. The recordings were made between November of 2014 and May of 2015, most taken from live concerts. By this time, the very talented Jacques Israelovich was suffering from the final stages of lung cancer and would succumb to the illness on September 5th, 2015, at the age of 67. This project was therefore meant to be a legacy monument. We have out of this not only a sound memorial to Israelovich, but also, in my mind, one of the finest recordings of Mozart's complete violin sonatas commercially recorded, so a grand testament indeed. We're going to listen to one of the later sonatas Mozart composed for this combination. Although well into the era of Beethoven, violin sonatas were billed as for piano and violin, it was Mozart who helped turn the concept around, providing more for the violinist to do than just the occasional bit of stuff that could easily be left out, and lo and behold, you have a piano sonata. Mozart's early violin sonatas were composed in that fashion, but not his later ones. Take the violin away, and you're not only missing texture, you are also missing thematic material, even if the piano tends to still predominate. Mozart's violin sonata in F major, Kirchhoff Catalog No. 547, was composed in 1788. Interestingly, it might seem as if the work is returning to the violin as an expendable instrument, but closer examination proves this not to be the case. This sonata is often nicknamed For Beginners and was completed 2 weeks after the similarly nicknamed and famous solo piano sonata in C major, Kirchhoff No. 545. The reality is only the violin part is easy and the keyboard part is not for beginners. Regardless, it's an effective sonata. Let's listen to the Sonata for Piano and Violin in F Major, Kirchhoff Catalog No. 547 of Wolfgang Amadeus Mozart, performed by violinist Jacques Israelovich and pianist Christina Petrovska-Quilico.

Violinist Jacques Israelovich and pianist Christina Petrovska-Quilico performed the Sonata for Piano and Violin in F Major, Köchel Catalog No. 547, composed by Wolfgang Amadeus Mozart in 1788. That recording is taken from a 5-CD set of the complete Mozart Violin Sonatas, a legacy project of sorts for Israelovich and Petrovska-Quilico, as a swan song for the violinist, who would pass away from cancer shortly after completing these recordings in 2015. This is a set well worth getting if you want a complete set of the Mozart Violin Sonatas. Another artist who was gone before their time was the legendary 20th century English contralto, probably the greatest contralto of the century, Kathleen Ferrier, who passed away from breast cancer in 1953 at the age of 41. This Lancashire lass excelled in the music of Bach, Brahms and Mahler, as well as English fare. In July of 1950, she teamed up with the German-born and eventual Canadian pianist John Newmark to record a work equally loved by bass singers as well as contraltos, since it falls in their ranges nicely, the Vier Ernste Gesänge, or Four Serious Songs, Opus 121, composed by Johannes Brahms in 1896. Brahms used as his texts passages from the Bible, specifically Ecclesiastes, the Book of Sirach, and the First Epistle to the Corinthians. Brahms in no way considered himself a religious person, but as he had done with his Ein Deutsches Requiem, which also utilizes biblical texts and was composed most likely as his way of dealing with the loss of his mentor, the composer Robert Schumann, so too Brahms sought refuge in scripture for texts to set with yet another Schumann in mind, and someone whom Brahms had held a flame for, Robert Schumann's wife Clara Wieck Schumann, who had suffered a stroke in March of 1896. Brahms completed his Vier Ernste Gesänge just days before Clara's death on May 20th. Brahms charts a journey of grief in these four songs, from facing death through the transience of life, experiences of oppression, and finally arriving at faith, hope, and charity. Kathleen Ferrier's performance captures this personal zeitgeist perfectly. Here is Kathleen Ferrier with pianist John Newmark to perform the Vier Ernste Gesänge, Opus 121, by Johannes Brahms.

We just heard a very moving performance recorded in July 1950 featuring contralto Kathleen Ferrier with pianist John Newmark of Johannes Brahms' Vier Ernste Gesänge, composed in 1896 to mark the passing of his dear friend Clara Wieck Schumann. John Newmark, by the way, would later accompany in Canada another great contralto of our time, Maureen Forrester. I'm David Kavlovic, and you're listening to Classical Muse, a two-hour program of the finest recordings of great music issued on compact disc. The show is heard regularly at this time across Canada on your local campus and community radio station, on the YouTube channel Talking Albums, and in Europe on CITW Radio from Helsinki, Finland. Our major work taking up the rest of the program is another song cycle, one of the greatest of the late classical early romantic period, Franz Schubert's Winterreise, or Winter Journey, a cycle of 24 poems by the German poet Wilhelm Müller, whom Schubert had previously set in another cycle, Die Schöne Müllerin, or The Fair Maid of the Mill. Composed in 1828, and one of Schubert's last completed works, there is no plot per se to Winterreise, as there is with Schöne Müllerin. However, it's clear that the songs are of a wandering protagonist mourning the loss of his love to another. If there is a storyline, it essentially stems from that incident. Again, like the Brahms cycle we just heard, loss and grief are key components of Schubert's cycle. Let me just say, when initially planning this episode, I was not aiming at marking loss, as we have done throughout, it seems, but there is a clear catharsis in doing so, especially in the name of art. Here is Franz Schubert's Winterreise, performed by two Canadian giants, yes, no longer with us, baritone Victor Braun and pianist Antonín Kubálek.

one of Schubert's last and greatest compositions, completed just months before his untimely death at the age of 31 in 1828. We heard his song cycle Winterreise, Winter's Journey, in one of my favorite recordings of the cycle featuring two Canadian legends, baritone Victor Braun and pianist Antonín Kubálek. A serious and pensive tone for today's show. Life is like that sometimes. But what's always the case is great music heard here on Classical Muse. Until next time, I'm David Kavlovic. Thanks for listening.

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This time in the Global Village special edition of the show, as we celebrate the birthday of Steve Winwood. We'll hear him both as a leader and as a guest artist and explore some of the world music side of his music, including a release that really showed that off, an album called Nine Lives, and hear from it Hungry Man as we begin this visit and this Steve Winwood birthday celebration here in the Global Village.

0: Marianne Faithfull from that amazing breakthrough album of hers, Broken English, with the Ballad of Lucy Jordan. A song, by the way, that was written by Shel Silverstein. And part of that lineup on that album on keyboard, Steve Winwood, as we are celebrating his birthday today here in the Global Village and getting to some of the music he did under his own name and some of the interesting guest appearances that have a bit of a world music flavor to them. That is, well, the case for a release from John Martin called One World. Several tracks that Steve Winwood appeared on that release. We heard one of them, Dealer. And we started with Steve Winwood from his Nine Lives album, which actually was his ninth studio album under his own name. And from that, we heard Hungry Man. That coming your way here in the Global Village. We come back in just a minute. And when we return, we'll hear a song that Steve Winwood co-wrote and a lovely version of it from singer Dolores Cain from her Solid Ground album, The Finer Things, in just a minute when we're back here in the Global Village.
1: I'm standing like a giant BC cedar. For Canada.
2: 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I'm a proud third-generation Canadian of Japanese ancestry. 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

0: going back for some music from Traffic for Steve Winwood's birthday. They're a traditional tune with some embellishment from Winwood. John Barleycorn from the album of the same name. He was also part of an album from Sandy Denny. It, in fact, was the last release that she did before she passed away, the Rendezvous album. From that, we heard All Our Days. And a song that Steve Winwood co-wrote, The Finer Things, it appeared on an album from singer Dolores Cain from her album Solid Ground. That here in the Global Village, where we are marking the birthday today of Steve Winwood. And after a quick break, we'll return with a guest appearance that he made on the classic debut release from Robert Palmer, the Sneakin' Sally Through the Alley release. Through it all, there's you. And that will be here in just a minute when we return to the Global Village.
1: Ouais, on a eu tout un party avec mes amis Bière et Joint. Tiens, Joint, prends les clés.
2: Et tu fous, je suis bien que trop stone. 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

A couple more guest appearances that Steve Winwood made there with Toots and the Maytals from their classic Reggae Got Soul album with Living in the Ghetto, and also part of the lineup with Robert Palmer on Sneakin' Sally Through the Alley on the track that we heard through it all, There's You. And there is just about no time left in this visit to the Global Village. A reminder, though, before we go, that playlists for this and all of our shows, information about upcoming shows, world music news and videos, much more, you'll find on our Facebook page. 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Global Village, a production of KMUW, Wichita Public Radio. I'm Chris Heim. Thanks for being with us here in the Global Village. We'll head out with one last one from Steve Winwood from his Ark of a Diver album. Arguably some world influence here, and a piece called Spanish Dancer.

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0: latest chapter in a very long story of power being used to silence the black community.
1: As fallout grows from the Supreme Court's gutting of the Voting Rights Act and Republican lawmakers race to redraw congressional maps to gain more seats in Congress, we'll speak to the new NAACP General Counsel, Kristen Clark. Under President Biden, she served as Assistant Attorney General for Civil Rights. We'll talk about the attacks on voting rights and the weaponization of the Department of Justice under President Trump. Then, two Palestine solidarity activists violently detained and held by Israel for 10 days after Israeli forces raided the Gaza-bound Global Samud flotilla on the high seas have been deported.
2: I left behind me thousands of Palestinian prisoners, children, women, and men. I'm sure that the treatment I face is not compared to the suffering they are going through. The testimonies we hear of their torture, of their violation on daily basis. We have to continue mobilizing. We cannot forget the Palestinian prisoners.
1: We'll be joined by one of those activists, Seif Abukeche. He's in Turkey now. All that and more coming up. Welcome to Democracy Now!, democracynow.org, The War and Peace Report. I'm Amy Goodman. President Trump said Monday the U.S. ceasefire with Iran is on life support after he rejected Iran's proposal to end the war and reopen the Strait of Hormuz, calling it stupid.
3: After reading that piece of garbage they sent us, I didn't even finish reading it. I said, I'm not going to waste my time reading it. I would say it's one of the weakest right now. It's on life support.
1: Iranian officials said they're prepared to retaliate if attacked, warning the U.S. would be surprised by Iran's response. Meanwhile, the Wall Street Journal reports United Arab Emirates secretly carried out military strikes on Iran, including an April attack on a refinery on Lavan Island in the Persian Gulf. The Journal reports the Trump administration quietly welcomed the participation of the UAE and any other Gulf states wanting to join in the fight. The head of the Saudi Aramco oil company warned Monday the global oil market will lose around 100 million barrels every week if disruptions to the Strait of Hormuz continue at the current rate. Amin Nasser also warned that global supplies of gasoline and jet fuel could reach critically low levels by summer unless Iran allows shipping lanes to reopen. Here in the United States, Missouri Republican Senator Josh Hawley said Monday he's introducing legislation that would suspend federal taxes on gasoline and diesel fuel. Gas is currently taxed at 18.4 cents per gallon, diesel at just over 24 cents. Hawley's bill would suspend them entirely for 90 days, depriving the Treasury of billions of dollars of tax revenue. This comes after the Trump administration released a record 8.6 million barrels of oil from the U.S. Strategic Petroleum Reserve last week in a bid to lower U.S. gas prices, which have soared to an average of more than $4.50 a gallon. The Israeli military has issued a new forced evacuation orders for residents of southern Lebanese towns and villages as it continues daily violations of the U.S.-brokered April ceasefire. On Monday, an Israeli airstrike killed six people in a house in southern Lebanon. Elsewhere, Israeli forces blew up a water pumping station on the Litani River. Meanwhile, the UN says Israeli forces are impeding peacekeepers with UNIFIL, blocking their movements with tanks and armored bulldozers. UN spokesperson Farhan Haq said violent incidents have surged since Friday.
4: During this period, peacekeepers observed more than 1,296 trajectories of projectiles attributed to the Israeli Defense Forces and 64 trajectories of projectiles attributed to Hezbollah. Incidents involving the denial of freedom of movement to UNIFIL peacekeepers continue to occur daily.
1: In Gaza, Israeli forces have once again violated the U.S.-brokered ceasefire with deadly violence. The Palestinian Health Ministry reports Israeli troops stationed in eastern Gaza shot and killed two civilians Monday. Elsewhere, medics retrieved the bodies of two Palestinians from central Gaza after they were hit by shrapnel from Israeli artillery fire. Meanwhile, a member of a Gaza-bound humanitarian aid flotilla has returned home after he was abducted by Israeli commandos in international waters and brought to Israel for interrogation. The Brazilian activist Tiago Avila said from Sao Paulo on Monday he and other prisoners suffered torture in Israeli custody. Avila blamed Prime Minister Benjamin Netanyahu for the abuses. Thanks.
5: Yes, he committed another war crime, but what he did against us is nothing compared to what they do to Palestinians every single day. Once again, we always need to say this. It's not about us individually. It's about a people that has been suffering 8 decades of genocide and ethnic cleansing.
1: Tiago Avila's mother died in Brazil while he was in Israeli custody. After headlines, we'll speak with Saif Aboukeshek. He was abducted from the global Samud flotilla by Israeli forces. He'll speak to us now after being held for 10 days by Israel. He'll speak to us from Turkey. In the occupied West Bank, Israeli forces fatally shot a 30-year-old Palestinian man Monday as they raided the Kalandia refugee camp north of Jerusalem. He was shot in the head, later pronounced dead after Israeli forces barred ambulance crews from reaching his body. The killing came as Israeli forces stormed a vocational school opposite the camp and fired a barrage of tear gas, stun grenades, and live ammunition. Separately, a Palestinian family in a village near Jenin says Israeli settlers forced them to exhume their 80-year-old relative and rebury his body in a different grave. 80-year-old Hussein Assasa died of natural causes last Friday. His son says he coordinated a burial with Israel's military, yet settlers threatened to bulldoze his gravesite unless he agreed to move the body, claiming the cemetery was part of an Israeli settlement. Such settlements are illegal under international law. The European Union has agreed to impose sanctions on Israeli settlers in the occupied West Bank after Hungary's new government lifted its long-standing veto of the measures. The move comes shortly after Péter Magyar was sworn in as Hungary's new prime minister, ending 16 years of Viktor Orbán's authoritarian rule. Viktor Orbán was a close ally of the United States, as President Trump. 10 Hamas leaders were also sanctioned. The EU and the United Kingdom also announced separate sanctions targeting Russian officials and institutions accused of systematically deporting and indoctrinating Ukrainian children during the war. The sanctions cover Russian individuals responsible for forcibly transferring children from occupied Ukrainian territories. Here in New York, protests erupted Monday outside a real estate expo that advertises properties for sale in the occupied Palestinian territories. The Intercept reports at least one table at the so-called Great Israeli Real Estate Event, unquote, advertised land sales in Kfar Eldad, Karni Shamran, and other Israeli settlements considered illegal under international law. This is Shraddha Joshi of the Palestinian Solidarity Group, Pal-Oda.
6: In the buildings near us, they are selling Palestinian land illegally in an event that is in direct violation of New York housing law, New York real estate law, and international law. This is Palestinian land that is being sold right here in our neighborhoods. The properties that are being advertised in this land sale event exist in the occupied West Bank. That is direct violation of the Fourth Geneva Convention, which is in violation of international law. And we're here to say that we have a stake in this as community members, and that New Yorkers will be out here and we will not be silenced.
1: The U.S. Supreme Court cleared the way Monday for Alabama to eliminate one of its two majority black congressional districts ahead of November's midterm elections. The move could hand Republicans an additional House seat. Alabama is one of several Republican-led states rushing to redraw maps and disenfranchise black voters after the Supreme Court gutted a key Voting Rights Act provision last month. Meanwhile, Virginia Democrats on Monday asked the U.S. Supreme Court to restore a voter-approved congressional map struck down by Virginia's high court last week. The new Virginia districts could help Democrats secure up to 4 seats in the House. President Trump set to arrive in China to meet with Chinese President Xi Jinping this week for his first visit to China since 2017. President Trump will be accompanied by corporate executives, including Apple CEO Tim Cook and Elon Musk of Tesla. Forbes reports the 5 billionaires and President Trump's entourage have a combined net worth of $870 billion. The summit is expected to focus on trade tariffs, the U.S.-Israeli war in Iran, artificial intelligence, and U.S. arms sales to Taiwan. Senate Democrats have condemned a Republican plan to spend $1 billion in taxpayer funds on Trump's ballroom in the east wing of the White House. Senate Minority Leader Chuck Schumer accused Republicans of, quote, asking working families to pay the price while Trump pockets the perks.
7: At a time when Americans are struggling to put food on the table, Republicans say, let them eat cake, and demand American taxpayers build Trump a palace while they're at it.
1: This comes as soil excavated from the White House as part of the ballroom project and dumped at nearby East Potomac Park has tested positive for lead, chromium, and other toxic metals, according to National Park Service data reported by the New York Times. And a lawsuit filed by the Cultural Landscape Foundation seeks to halt Trump's makeover of the Lincoln Memorial Reflecting Pool, whose repairs have ballooned from a promise $1.8 million to $13.1 million after the Interior Department added $6.2 million to a no-bid contract last week. Meanwhile, in Miami, Florida, a 15-foot gold-leaf bronze statue of President Trump, dubbed Don Colossus, was installed at Trump's Doral, Miami golf course, commissioned by a cryptocurrency group and dedicated by Trump ally Pastor Mark Burns. On social media, Pastor Burns wrote, quote, "Let me say this plainly, this is not a golden calf," unquote. Haiti's prime minister said Monday, Haiti is too unstable to hold presidential elections as scheduled in August, which would be Haiti's first election in nearly a decade. Haiti has had no nationally elected officials since January 2023, and its parliament has been inactive since 2019. More than 1.4 million people have been displaced by gang violence, while key roads linking the capital, Port-au-Prince, to the provinces remain unsafe or blocked. Doctors Without Borders has suspended hospital operations due to gunfire safety concerns. And in the Philippines, a senator who once presided over former President Rodrigo Duterte's violent drug war fled federal agents Monday as they attempted to serve him an international arrest warrant outside the Philippine Senate. Surveillance cameras caught the dramatic scene as 64-year-old Senator Ronald De La Rosa dashed upstairs and raced along hallways before arriving at the Senate chamber, where the officers have no power to arrest him. He slept at the Senate office overnight and has since refused to leave, vowing to fight extradition to The Hague to face charges at the International Criminal Court. De La Rosa served as police chief under Duterte between 2016 and 2018, when thousands of alleged drug dealers were shot and killed. A spokesperson for the ICC laid out the charges against him Monday.
8: The judges assessed the material submitted by the prosecution and found reasonable grounds to believe that Mr. De La Rosa is allegedly criminally responsible as an indirect co-perpetrator for the crime against humanity of murder.
1: Meanwhile, the Philippine House of Representatives voted Monday to impeach Vice President Sara Duterte over bribery and corruption charges. She's the daughter of the ex-president Rodrigo Duterte, who's jailed at The Hague awaiting trial at the ICC for alleged crimes against humanity. It's the second time Sara Duterte has been impeached, but she appears unlikely to be removed from office after her allies on Monday took control of the Senate. And those are some of the headlines. This is Democracy Now!, democracynow.org, the War and Peace Report. I'm Amy Goodman. Coming up, the NAACP's new general counsel, Kristen Clark, the former assistant attorney general for civil rights at the Justice Department. Stay with us.

0: Songbird by Henry Furland. This is Democracy Now!, democracynow.org. I'm Amy Goodman in New York, headed to Middleburg, Virginia tonight, and then to Atlanta on Friday and to Austin and Houston, Texas, over the weekend. Juan Gonzalez joins us from Chicago. Hi, Juan.
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0: We begin today's show looking at the growing attack on voting rights across the United States following the Supreme Court's recent gutting of a key provision of the Voting Rights Act of 1965. Republican lawmakers across the South are racing to redraw congressional maps in a move that's expected to lead to a historic drop in the number of black representatives in Congress. In Tennessee, Republican Governor Bill Lee signed into law last week a new Republican-drawn map that aims to eliminate the state's only majority black district. And in Alabama, the U.S. Supreme Court just cleared the way for Republican lawmakers to eliminate a district held by a black Democrat. NAACP President Derek Johnson responded to the unsigned ruling by saying, quote, "We are witnessing a return to Jim Crow." Meanwhile, in Virginia, Democrats have suffered a major setback after the state Supreme Court struck down a new congressional map just weeks after voters approved it. The new map could have allowed Democrats to win four additional House seats in November's midterm elections. On Monday, Democratic leaders in Virginia asked the U.S. Supreme Court to overturn the state court's decision. To talk about all of this and more, we're joined by Kristen Clark. She's general counsel of the NAACP. During the Biden administration, Clark served as assistant attorney general for civil rights at the Department of Justice. She's also the former head of the Lawyers Committee for Civil Rights Under Law. Kristen Clark, it's great to have you back. We used to often interview you when you were head of the Lawyers Committee for Civil Rights. Then you were in the Justice Department, now the new general counsel of the NAACP. Before we get into specifics, can you talk about what's happening to civil rights law in this country, what's happening at the Department of Justice, and for a global audience to understand the Supreme Court's decision gutting the Voting Rights Act?
2: Well, first, thank you for having me at this turbulent moment in American democracy. A lot has happened in 14, 15 months into the Trump administration, but what we knew from day one is that this is an administration that would be hostile when it comes to enforcement of our civil rights laws. We've seen a Justice Department that is nothing but a shadow of its former self. The Civil Rights Division was once the crown jewel of the Justice Department, is no longer engaged in the business of standing up to protect our nation's most vulnerable communities. They have driven out career professionals and have weaponized our civil rights laws to target communities, to target black people and other vulnerable communities. The Supreme Court's devastating decision in the Louisiana versus Calais case, you know, has really turned our country upside down. I am a lifelong civil rights lawyer. I have spent the vast majority of those years working on cases in the South, in the Deep South. The southern part of our country is a unique place that really wrestles with the legacy of discrimination. It is a place where you see tremendous suffering. It is a place where you see tremendous poverty. And a lot of those problems rear their ugly head in our politics, in our electoral politics. It is a part of the country where black folks have had tremendous difficulty getting a seat at the table, have had tremendous uphill battles when it comes to having success getting elected to office. And the Voting Rights Act has proven to be the one tool that has helped to open the doors of democracy by giving black voters a fair opportunity to elect candidates of their choice. There is no doubt that the Supreme Court's decision in Louisiana versus Calais will mark a turning point in our country. And it is unsurprising that we are seeing the Deep South race at lightning speed to eradicate the gains that have been made over the decades. Tennessee is a place where the NAACP is working very closely to push back against this effort. Over the course of 48 hours, they moved at lightning speed to dismantle the one majority black district in that state that is home to Memphis, which is the city with the largest black population in the country. It's also a special place. It is the place where Dr. Martin Luther King tragically was assassinated. It is a place that is home to the KKK. The KKK was literally born in the state of Tennessee, and you feel and see that legacy today. And so we owe a great debt to the people of Tennessee, particularly those in former Congressional District 9, and we are determined to use every tool available in the courts, through our advocacy, through protests in the street, to push back.
1: And Kristen Clark, a lot of attention has been focused in the last several months on the redistricting of congressional races. But really, there's a lot more at stake than just the representatives in the House of Representatives. There are city councils, school boards, county boards, legislative districts that could also face enormous redrawing in the next year or two. Could you talk about the impact at the local level as well?
2: Yeah, that's right. You know, I think there are many people talking, rightly so, about the need for Supreme Court reform, the need to figure out a way to restore impartiality and balance to a Supreme Court that seems to be bent at putting its thumb on the scale this congressional election cycle. And it's why I think the focus right now is on the congressional map. But as you know, we will see potential ripple effects that will be felt at the state level, state Supreme Court maps, county commissions, school boards, city councils, and the like. But, you know, it's time to really, I think about the democracy that we all want and deserve. The moment that we are in is a perilous one that is not sustainable. And it's why I think the main thing we should be thinking about is this election season and how critically important it is that we get out and make our voices heard. It's going to be incredibly important that in every corner of this country, that people stand up and turn out in extraordinary numbers so that we can put ourselves back on a path to the reformation and electoral changes that we need to bring back balance and order and reasonableness into the way that our democracy functions and operates.
1: Could you talk in particular about Alabama? Officials have asked the Supreme Court for permission to throw out the state's congressional map, which has two majority black districts. Especially given the fact that Alabama is often considered sort of the birthplace of the voting rights movement?
2: It is indeed the birthplace of a multiracial democracy here in America. I was just in Selma to mark the anniversary of Bloody Sunday, which was a turning point in our nation's history. Peaceful demonstrators who were brutalized on the Edmund Pettus Bridge. That incident and the courage of folks like John Lewis who marched that day prompted our president and Congress to galvanize and act. Those actions gave us the Voting Rights Act. And so it is devastating to see Alabama turning the clock back. There are two districts that afford black voters an opportunity to elect candidates of choice. One of them is led by Congresswoman Terry Sewell, who grew up in Selma in the shadow of that bridge, who honorably serves that community well. The other is Shamari Figures, who is the son of a father who fought the KKK, the son of a mother who serves in the state legislature. He is a public service, someone who's worked for government and who believes in standing up for communities. That Alabama would dare turn the clock back to a time that, is looking back on the shadow of Jim Crow is truly despicable. But as they do so with the blessing of a United States Supreme Court that just yesterday made the decision that Alabama can use a previous map that a court found to be discriminatory. And the election is underway. So, you know, what we're seeing happening across the South, I think, is made all the more pervasive because the primary election season literally is underway in many states like Alabama and Louisiana.
0: Soon after the landmark Supreme Court ruling that gutted the Voting Rights Act, you mentioned Louisiana, the Louisiana governor, Jeff Landry, declared a state of emergency and abruptly suspended congressional House primaries just as voting was starting up. On Sunday, Landry appeared on CBS's 60 Minutes. He was asked by CBS correspondent Cecilia Vega about why he suspended the congressional House primaries. This is what he said.
3: The highest court of the land says the map that you have is unconstitutional, so we don't have a map under which our voters can vote on.
4: This country has held elections during the Civil War, during two world wars. Elections still went on.
3: We're going to have an election, and we're actually going to have an election on Election Day.
4: But voting was already happening. As we sit here right now, more than 45,000 ballots have been returned. What happens to those?
3: Oh, those ballots are discarded, and those voters will vote again in November.
4: You say that like it's not a big deal.
3: Well, it's not a big deal. It's not my fault. Go, if anybody has a grievance, take it to the United States Supreme Court.
0: That's Louisiana Governor Kristen Clark. Your response?
2: Incredibly disturbing that in 2026, we live in a democracy where we would dare cast away the legitimate ballots of American citizens is deeply troubling. We have the same situation in Virginia, where the Virginia Supreme Court issued a ruling that renders null and void the votes cast by more than 3 million voters. We are taking a 100 steps backwards right now in American democracy. We have a lot of work to do to get back on a path to reform, but the way to get there, and it is the NAACP's strategy, is to galvanize, to make sure that our voices of protest are heard loudly, that we're showing up at the Capitol houses and protesting these, disturbing efforts to redraw maps at the 11th hour in a way that is proving disruptive, chaotic, and racially discriminatory. And working to make sure that our voices are heard, that we are standing up proudly and making sure our voices are heard in these primary and general elections, which will truly prove consequential to the future of American democracy.
1: And Kristen, at the same time, we've had a new Reuters investigation that has concluded that the Trump administration is seeking to gain federal control over elections in at least 8 states, and that they're using investigations, raids, subpoenas for access to balloting system and voter records. Your response to this, what appears to be a complete determination of the Trump administration that no matter what happens, they're not going to lose these midterm elections.
2: Yeah, no doubt there is a coordinated campaign underway at the hands of this administration to lock out certain voters, to lock out Black voters, brown voters, and other voters of color. There is talk of deploying an election integrity army to polling sites. They are making efforts to access private information from voter registration lists across the country. We are fighting those efforts in about 10 states across the country. And what's happening is we see this administration issuing executive orders to weaponize the United States Postal Service to determine which absentee ballots will count and which will not. While they undertake all of these unlawful and disturbing actions, they seem to be doing so with the blessing of a United States Supreme Court that does not seem to be a faithful arbiter of the law and our Constitution. So we will push back against these efforts as we are doing in the courts. We'll work to provide clarity for voters amid the chaos that has been unleashed, and work to make sure that everyone is laser-focused and clear-eyed about the importance of ensuring that their voices are heard loudly, loudly this critical election season.
0: I want to turn to Harmeet Dhillon, the Assistant Attorney General for Civil Rights, who holds the same position you had during the Biden administration. She recently appeared on News Nation and talked about the Justice Department's demand for voter rolls from states.
5: Now, we've gone and asked all 50 states in the District of Columbia to give us their voter rolls. This is something that the Attorney General is entitled to under the Civil Rights Act of 1960, which is basically a transparency statute. And we're using those to try to help these states comply with their Help America Vote Act requirements to keep their voter rolls up to date. So far, at least a third of the states have complied with us voluntarily or reached settlements with us. And what we're running and finding in these voter rolls is that there are hundreds of thousands of dead people on the voter rolls, and there are quite a few suspected non-citizens on the voter rolls. And now we're digging in further to see did people actually vote and what have you. But that's alarming, and that is from the states who are cooperating with us.
0: So that's Harmeet Dhillon, Assistant Attorney General for Civil Rights, a position you know well, Kristen Clark, because you occupied it before in the Biden administration. Groups are suing to prevent the federal government from getting access to these rolls. If you can talk about the significance of what she was saying on Newsmax.
2: Well, I think it is fair to say that Harmeet Dhillon has completely hollowed out the Civil Rights Division. I led the division for 4 years with the core focus of standing up to protect our nation's most vulnerable communities in every corner of this country. And she has been laser focused on carrying out Trump's agenda, on carrying out a partisan agenda. She does not follow facts and apply the law even-handedly. She cherry-picks and uses laws in ways to try and intimidate her way to the goal that she seeks to achieve. She has talked in interviews about using the force of the Civil Rights Division, writing letters to kind of bully people into submission. That is not how I ran the Civil Rights Division, and it's frankly not how any of my predecessors ran the division. As she works to try and obtain voter registration lists, groups like mine, the NAACP, are fighting feverishly against these efforts. They are unlawful, and they also throw into chaos the way that election officials run elections in our country. The private voter registration lists contain confidential information. I think there are arguments that the Justice Department is violating state privacy laws in seeking to get their hands on these lists. And, you know, again, it is just difficult watching a civil rights division that has crumbled, leaving people in every corner of the country more vulnerable. Instead of doing the work, standing up to fight hate crimes, standing up to combat sexual harassment and sexual violence, instead of standing up to protect the rights of people with disabilities, ensuring that people are able to vote, We've seen a civil rights division really that has been weaponized to carry out a partisan agenda.
1: I wanted to ask you, in that clip we played of Harmy Dillon, she mentioned that they have found dead people on the rolls and they have found non-citizens on voter rolls in some states. But people who are familiar with the voting process at the local level in this country know that neither of those things are unusual, because obviously when a person dies, the family doesn't immediately try to remove their loved one from the voter rolls. It'll take several years of the local election board seeing that the person doesn't vote to then send them a notice and purge them from the list. So it stands to reason there might be tens of thousands of people who have recently deceased that are on the voter rolls. That doesn't mean that there's any fraud involved in people voting who are supposedly dead. Your response to this attempt to talk about people on the rolls and not talking about people who actually vote?
2: This is an administration that traffics in mass disenfranchisement, that traffics in mass purges of eligible voters from the rolls. Those data points, I have no doubt, are overblown, that they cannot be substantiated, and are, you know, merely held out to create a pretextual basis for the purge schemes that they are driving. If anything, what we have seen is that there are thousands of eligible voters across the country who are unlawfully stripped away and removed from the rolls, people who show up on election day, who have voted for years, who no longer appear on the rolls. And so we need to be working to figure out how we can open up our process, make it more fair, make it more easier for people to exercise their voice in our democracy.
0: Kristen Clark, I want to play a clip from a video obtained by the New York Times. This is of former special counsel Jack Smith speaking during a private discussion at the Cosmos Club in Washington, D.C. last month, in which he discusses the weaponization of the Department of Justice by the Trump administration.
6: We have a Department of Justice today. It targets people for criminal prosecution simply because the president doesn't like them. We have a department that fails to investigate cases because they might uncover facts that are inconvenient for narratives the president would like to press.
0: And of course, President Trump has gone after Jack Smith, but respond to what he's saying.
2: I fully agree with Jack Smith. Again, the U.S. Department of Justice is nothing but a shadow of its former self. This is an agency that throughout its history has engaged in one thing, and that is in fair and full enforcement of the law, even-handedly. You treat people, the powerful and the powerless, the same. You stand up for vulnerable communities. You follow the facts and you enforce the law. And we have seen this Justice Department really operate as President Trump's personal law firm. President Trump lavished praise on his acting attorney general this week for, quote, keeping him out of jail. And for that reason, presumes that he's doing a good job. This kind of entanglement, deep entanglement between the business of the Justice Department and the White House is not something that we have seen throughout the decades. It is the sign of a Justice Department that is in broken and in dire need of repair. And sadly, we should fully expect to see more targeting of the kind that Jack Smith talked about in the road ahead. And it is, again, why it is so critical that this election season people get out and make sure that their voices are heard this midterm season, because it's the first critical step towards putting us back on a path to normalcy and integrity in our country.
1: And could you talk as well about what the Trump administration has done to the immigration courts, administrative law judges that rule, and how they have pushed out anyone who doesn't go along with what the White House and the State Department want in terms of dealing with immigration cases?
2: That's right. And one of the aspects here that I think is particularly troubling is that we have shut down our refugee program, that we were once a place that could be a safe haven for people suffering across the country in countries experiencing political violence and turbulence. We've shut the refugee program down, but kept the doors open for white South Afrikaners from South Africa. It is deeply disturbing to see the immigration courts come to a grinding halt. It is, I think, disturbing to see us as a nation shutting the door on refugees. Really challenging to see the weaponization of the Department of Homeland Security and ICE in particular as a force that is targeting Americans, targeting innocent Americans, and terrorizing communities and causing turbulence in so many corners of the United States.
0: I wanted to ask, while this redistricting is extremely radical, and if you can explain how unusual it is, what it means to do this redistricting every 10 years, but President Trump pushing for it in the middle of that. A couple quick things. One is we've been showing this picture of the Trump banner, a banner of President Trump's head that is outside, hangs on the Justice Department. And the significance, the meaning of this, and how unusual that is. And the other thing is, even if there is this redistricting, and it gives Republicans an advantage, the fact is there's an extremely low rate of voting in the United States versus other countries. And maybe you could say about what it is. If more people voted, would this redistricting even matter?
2: Well, the wave of late decade racial gerrymandering of maps that we are seeing right now, particularly in the South, is highly unusual. Redistricting ordinarily is something that is carried out once at the start of a decade, once you have newly released census data. In states like Tennessee, there is actually a law on the books that prohibits mid-decade redistricting, something that they repealed during their 48-hour marathon session to dismantle Congressional District 9, home to Memphis. But redistricting is not a small task. Ordinarily, this is one of the largest undertakings for a state legislature at the beginning of a decade, carried out over a series of hearings with opportunity for the public to engage, opportunity to consider and debate alternative maps, opportunity to hear testimony from lawmakers, both for and against. It's a rigorous process with lots of deliberation and the kind of race at lightning speed to adopt new maps that we are now seeing in the Deep South is deeply disturbing and anti-democratic. In Tennessee, for example, lawmakers had no opportunity to see the map before it was introduced a few hours into the 48-hour session. There was no alternative map. The one map was produced in a very opaque process. We do not want redistricting carried out in the dark, in the back rooms. Through a process that lacks any transparency or opportunity for public engagement. So there is the racial impact, the partisan impact that we are seeing in some places in the country. But then the lack of transparency really makes it something that runs contrary to principles that really should shape a modern democracy. And when we talk about a modern democracy, we want a democracy where we have high levels of voter participation and turnout. No doubt we lag woefully behind countries in Europe that enjoy turnout and participation rates at the 80% level. We are far below that in the United States. And this is an administration that wants to reduce those numbers even more. They want to make sure that they find ways to depress, intimidate, and hold back the voices of Black and brown voters and other voters of color. And it is why at the NAACP we'll continue to use advocacy, protest, and aggressive litigation in the courts to ensure that we have an open, fair, and equal democracy where everyone can exercise their voice and participate.
0: I think the number is something like 65% for general elections. That means 35% of eligible voters don't vote. And in the midterms, it's like half of voters don't. The last one was something like 52% came out. Half the eligible voters in the United States are not voting. What an amazing force that would be if all people who are eligible came out to vote. Kristen Clark, I want to thank you so much for joining us, the general counsel of the NAACP. She just took on that position last month. She was previously Assistant Attorney General for Civil Rights at the U.S. Department of Justice. Coming up, Israel's deported two Palestine solidarity activists who were violently detained and taken to Israel when Israeli forces raided the Gaza-bound Global Samud Flotilla in international waters. Stay with us.

0: Let Freedom Ring by Tom Morello. He is going to be playing today. Grammy Award-winning artist, activist, and Rock and Roll Hall of Fame inductee at noon at 26 Federal Plaza. They've put out a poster that says, End ICE Abuse Now. He's performing in New York with Bruce Springsteen last night to thousands of people at Madison Square Garden. This is Democracy Now!, democracynow.org, The War and Peace Report. I'm Amy Goodman with Juan Gonzalez. Israel's deported two activists who were violently abducted from a Gaza-bound humanitarian aid flotilla. They were abducted by Israeli forces in international waters last month. The activists were sailing with the Global Samud Flotilla, which was challenging Israel's maritime blockade and trying to deliver humanitarian aid to Palestinians devastated by years of war. Thiago Avila of Brazil and Spanish national Palestinian Saif Abu Keshek were among 175 international activists forced off their aid ships at gunpoint. While most of the activists were released in Crete, Abu Keshek and Avila were taken to Israel for so-called questioning, according to Israeli authorities. Hadil Abu Saleh, an attorney on their legal team, called their detention unlawful and a, quote, sham proceeding with no legal basis intended to punish them for attempting to challenge Israel's illegal blockade on Gaza, unquote. The attorney also said they both faced severe physical abuse by their Israeli captors. The governments of Brazil and Spain, President Lula of Brazil and the Prime Minister of Spain, Pedro Sanchez, condemned Israel's actions and called for the immediate release of their citizens. Israel's foreign ministry accused Abu Keshek and Avila of affiliation with the Popular Conference for Palestinians Abroad, or PCPA, an organization U.S. and Israeli officials have claimed is a front for Hamas, although no charges were brought against the two men, and they were released and deported on Sunday. This is Thiago Avila speaking to supporters after arriving in Sao Paulo, Brazil.
1: We need to defeat Netanyahu and Donald Trump. We need to defeat the war criminals. We need to defeat the industrial military complex that profits from war, the big tech that wants to control our lives. We need to build a different future for us. And yes, he committed another war crime, but what he did against us is nothing compared to what they do to Palestinians every single day. Once again, we always need to say this. It's not about us individually. It's about a people that has been suffering 8 decades of genocide and ethnic cleansing.
0: That's Brazilian activist Thiago Avila speaking upon his return to Brazil, where his mother, Teresa Regina de Avila Silva, sadly died while her son was in Israeli detention following a long illness. Fellow activist, Spanish national Saif Abu Keshek, also spoke to supporters following his release.
2: I left behind me thousands of Palestinian prisoners, children, women, and men. I am sure that the treatment I face is not compared to the suffering they are going through. The testimonies we hear of their torture, of their violation on daily basis. We have to continue mobilizing. We cannot forget the Palestinian prisoners.
0: For more, we go now to Turkey, where we are joined by that activist, Saif Abu Keshek. He's a Spanish and Swedish national of Palestinian descent and a member of the Global Samud Flotilla Steering Committee, just released from Israeli detention and deported after being seized by Israeli forces in international waters in April. Saif, thank you so much for being with us. Can you describe your abduction? Can you describe what happened and particularly talk about what happened in Israeli custody in Israel?
3: Thank you. Thank you, Amy. And it's good to hear you again. I did not expect to be out such an early time. We are used on the continuous violations of Israel and for them to act as they want. So another crime, as Thiago said, has been committed, and we still see the complicity and the impunity that they act with. On the 30th of April, they also all of a sudden, on more than 700 nautical miles away from the shores of Gaza, they have intercepted part of our boats.

0: people were violently removed from their ships into the prison ship. Ships were left floating in the sea. One of the ships, called Tam Tam, participants were left inside the ship with a broken engine, under the danger of drowning, without being provided any help or support, and were rescued by open arms. Then, transporting us to the prison ship, people were violently strip searched, handcuffed, and then pushed inside the cargo containers. Then some of us were being picked up slowly. It was very difficult to know what is exactly what's happening, but it was in the middle of the international waters. Me and Tiago were transported into a different military ship and then taken to occupied Palestine. Arrived there on Saturday morning, where the police was waiting for us, and then directly we were taken into the Shabak, which is the Israeli Secret Service, and started interrogation until Friday, a few days ago, when we were informed that investigation is being closed and that we will be deported. When they introduced themselves, they introduced themselves as the unit that is responsible for investigations around Gaza. I had 8 investigators questioning me on different occasions with their continuous version of story that they have the right to go into 700 nautical miles, that Gaza is not being besieged, that there is no blockade, that there is no genocide, that there is no military occupation, that settlers are normal citizens, even if they move around with guns and they attack people. One of the investigators told me that you should fight against other types of occupation, like, you know, Tenerife. I told him, well, there are no protests in Tenerife. And they said, they killed them all. We tried to do this in Gaza. We only managed to kill 100,000, but we have finished all our bombs. And that's a number that we have managed to kill. We were hearing every day the screams of other Palestinians who were being tortured inside this investigation center all the time, during the day, during the night, deprivation of sleep, transportation to the court. It has been a process to see how Israel is evolving with impunity. I think they are acting in a way that we could expect next interception to be at the shores of Ibiza, or at the shores of Mallorca, where there is no limit for the crime that they are willing to take, the risks that they are willing to put people in, just to justify a false accusation that they have nothing to prove, and they don't need even to explain why they are doing this, illegally kidnapping all of us. So what we really have to be concerned of, if we have somebody with a double nationality, that we have seen such a huge mobilization politically, and we have seen the media coverage and the social mobilizations everywhere, imagine how Palestinians are being treated. Imagine the violations that people from Palestine are receiving. I mean, we heard about packs of dogs that
1: Say
0: are being trained to rape
1: seconds.
0: Palestinian men. Yes.
1: We have 10 seconds.
0: Just to say that the testimonies that we are receiving from the Palestinian prisoners who are being released is nothing compared to the experience that we have. The continuous rape of women, of men, the continuous violations, the administrative detention. This is a government that is acting this way for so long.
1: We
0: and
1: have
0: this
1: to
0: is
1: leave
0: about
1: it there.
0: Saif
1: Abukeshek, Spanish and Swedish
0: acts.
1: National of Palestinian origin, speaking to us from Turkey. That does it for our show. We'll be in Austin and Houston this weekend.
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0: 51 of our Sounds Atlantic podcast. So today's episode will feature two major cultural events in Atlantic Canada. First, our annual preview and showcase of one of the best kept secrets in Atlantic Canada. That would be the Trails, Tales, and Tunes Festival, and that's located in a World UNESCO Heritage Site, Grossmoor National Park, on the Great Northern Peninsula on the west coast of Newfoundland and Labrador. And then we'll feature the upcoming 38th annual East Coast Music Awards, and that's going to be held this year in Sydney, Cape Breton, Nova Scotia, from the 20th to the 24th of May. So to give you an idea of what to expect, I'll be speaking shortly with Wayne Parsons, who is the Trails, Tales, and Tunes Festival's program chairman. Wayne is also a musician who heads a band called Anchors Away, and you'll find them playing at the Ocean Inn in nearby Rocky Harbor. I can tell you wouldn't want to miss what they do, for sure. And in his spare time, he's also involved in running a boat tour at an incredible fjord in Western Brook, just up from Rocky Harbor. I should tell you that the TTT Festival was a vision come true for singer-songwriter and Norris Point resident Shirley Montague, and I'll be forever grateful for Shirley for inviting me to go there several years in a row. I've been back since and will continue whenever I can. And as I speak, this festival will begin a week from today, on Friday, May 15th, and run 10 days till Sunday, May 24th. So that's it kind of overlaps, as it were, with the East Coast Music Awards, and that's why we're doing the two previews here today. Now, if you don't happen to know this, I can tell you that Grossmoor National Park is not only a magnificent national park, but also a World Heritage Site. And in just a minute, we're going to be joined by Wayne Parsons, who's the festival director, and he'll tell us all about it. And following my discussion with Wayne, I'm going to have the great pleasure of chatting with Bob Allen. He's the new executive director of the East Coast Music Awards, and he's going to tell us what we might expect at the ECMAs, and that's going to be held from the 20th to the 24th in Sydney, Nova Scotia. And so stay tuned for that. Don't go away. I'm your host, Rob Morris, inviting you to stay tuned. We'll be back with Wayne Parsons to tell you all about the TTT Festival and play some music from some of the artists who will be performing there in a finger snap. And joining us now from his home in Grossmoor National Park is Wayne Parsons.
1: Good morning.
2: Good morning to you. And I'm hoping I can, I know how busy you are, so I'm hoping I can grab enough time with you so that you can paint a picture for everybody listening today from far and wide about what they might expect if they were to come to Trails, Tales, and Tunes. And if not, well, they can, at a minimum, if they can't do it this time, they can listen to what we're going to do, and they'll be so enticed that they will come next year. So if you would, paint us a picture about what you could expect if you were coming to this year's Trails, Tales, and Tunes Festival, which is coming up around the corner.
1: Well, if you're coming from anywhere besides northern Newfoundland and you're driving, you got to leave, you got to come on 4:30 from the Trans-Canada in Deer Lake. And you just take, when you get into Grossmoor National Park, we are Norris Point. We're a little village called Norris Point in the heart of Grossmoor National Park. And the drive itself is amazing. That's the first part. I tell people getting here is the first part of our festival. And when you drive and tip the hill to come down into Norris Point, and what's in front of you is amazing. Then with the tablelands now snow covered, and will be snow covered for Trails, Tales, and Tunes, it always is. The mountains that are world renowned, and then a beautiful bay called Bombay. And that little village is nestled right in on a bay, saltwater, whales, dolphins come in. And then you come into a little village that has 10 days of trails, tales, and tunes. Now, I know that's kind of ambiguous, but it's so eclectic. And this, by the way, is our 20th annual. This one here is kind of special for us. You know, we're a little festival that could. It started 20 years ago. Well, will be 20 years ago now on May 15th. And it started as just a little festival for to extend the shoulder seasons. It was the brainchild of an amazing singer-songwriter and visionary, Miss Shirley Montague. And the festival now has made it to 20 years. And this year, being the 20th, is going to be extra special. So it starts out, will I keep going like this, sir?
2: You know what? I'm just going to pause you for a second, just to say for people listening from far and wide, that the tablelands to which you just referred, Wayne, are world famous because there are only, as I recall, there are only two places in the world where the Earth's core is exposed, and the tablelands is one of them. So if you're coming, set aside some time and go see that. So there you go. Sorry for my interruption.
1: And which exactly is right, because we don't have a trail, because we have guided trail walks every day for the 10 days, local guides, you know, and we don't do the tablelands. We don't have one on the tablelands, but you'll have lots of time if you come to this festival to take the drive over to the south side of Gros Morne National Park. And the drive through the tablelands is almost otherworldly, because the tablelands, like you said, Ron, is a pushed up upper mantle of the earth, and the rock is very, very high in heavy metals, mostly iron, magnesium, olivine, and because they're exposed to the elements, it's rusty. Basically, it looks like a desert, and the road, Route 431, just splits the tablelands and splits the vegetation. The hills on the other side are heavily vegetated, but the tablelands, hardly any vegetation at all. So it's certainly worth doing, yes.
2: Absolutely. And by the way, when you come, so Wayne's going to tell you about this, but, you know, there are artists that you've always had from not only near and far, but what you will get is a flavor of what Newfoundland offers musically, but what others offer as well. Mike Stevens is from Ontario, and Gordy McKeeman and Catherine McClellan are from Prince Edward Island, Michael Jerome Brown from Montreal, and so forth. Wayne, I'll turn that over to you terms of who's coming.
1: And then we have Cape Breton. We have our sister island, I call it Cape Breton. We have, of course, Kim Dunn. I don't know if you know Kim. Played with Matt Minglewood. He's played with Matt Anderson. And, yeah, he's a wonderful singer-songwriter. And the gem, Tara Spencer, is coming this year as well. Yeah, so we have a healthy smothering of people coming from away. And then we have so many amazing musicians from this province that are going to be playing, all scattered in, like Dwayne Andrews and the Hot Club of Conception Bay, young gentleman that got his start on the youth stage here is coming back this year, Noel Hamilton. Then we have two others, the Earl and Coffin, Nick Earl and Joe Coffin, played on our amazing blues duo, and they're getting back together again because they both have different things. Nick Earl is an up-and-coming studio player. He plays all kinds of genres. He's coming this year. Then we have, I'm just thinking now of some of the people, Colin W. Harris, oh my gosh, out of Port Blanford, and singer-songwriter extraordinaire. He's going to be here. Salt Beef Junkies, and that's the future. These are young traditional musicians that toured Ireland, and now they're coming for the first weekend of Trails, Tales, and Tunes.
2: I saw them last year, Wayne. I saw them at the Newfoundland Labrador Folk Festival, so I can attest to that. But while you're on this description of artists, I'd like to make just one point for everybody listening, and it's this. Here's a good illustration of how artists think about this festival. I can remember J.P. Cormier being invited, and the big issue, of course, is that you guys are, as you say, are a small festival, so you don't have a big budget, and it gets worse and worse as every year goes by. But J.P. said he'd come for free.
1: Yeah, I think Russell DeCarle is a prime example. I mean, he drove the last time he came here, sure. And he just says that just to sit down by the water, you know, like in the sun setting, setting. I mean, if you're in like Wild Cove, which is a little like kind of a part of North Point, there's just a few fishing sheds and that down there. That's all. But you can sit on that beach and when the sun sets, I mean, like you said, he can sit on a rock and he's so inspired to write. So a lot of songs came from artists that came here were so inspired that they wrote, you know, it's a beautiful place. It really, really is.
2: Wayne, we're going to cover later on because I know you're busy, so I can't take all of your time. But we're going to cover later on the music. So everybody listening today, you'll get to hear a sample of what you can expect to hear musically in each of the days. I'll go through all of the 10 days, so you'll get that. But Wayne, I would like you, if you wouldn't mind, to kind of paint a picture of what people can do when they're not listening to music, because it's the trails and tales that they need to know about, and also things like where they can eat and the fantastic food that's available and beautiful smaller restaurants and inns and such. So kind of paint them a picture of what they can be doing when they're not at the town hall or somewhere else listening to music.
1: Exactly. At the first day of the festival, Oysters, a small place at the Old Store Cafe, which is a beautiful little quaint cafe, two seatings, of 5 p.m. and 8 p.m. And your fresh oysters and small plates from featuring Chef Maxim Daigle. He's from the French Shore of Nova Scotia, as well as Chef Amy Steves, from the Annapolis Valley. And then you have both the restaurant, the Black Spruce and Sugar Hill, Chanterelle Sugar Hill. They have festival feasts. Chef Stephen Wall is coming from Supply and Demand in Ottawa, alongside of Jason Lynch and the Black Spruce Culinary Team, and a four-course meal with optional wine pairings. And then they had the festival feast with wine pairings at Sugar Hill, and music by Glasses and Girl. And that's Geraldine Hollett and Phil Churchill from the
2: Oh, Once. My goodness. Holy
1: moly. That's your dinner music. And we have no...
2: Yikes.
1: And at the Black Spruce restaurant is going to be music by Noah Hamilton, amazing singer, piano player.
2: Wow. Isn't that wonderful? Yeah.
1: So even the food is going to be accompanied by music, you know. There's always music or tales. And then we have on the Monday night, we have, of course, our spotlight on Labrador and tribute to Labrador. And that's this year is going to be an amazing event. Labrador Night at the Little Theater at the Bombay Aquarium and Research Center Station.
2: Yeah. That's a lovely spot.
1: Lovely little spot, and two generations of pioneer medicine in Labrador. It's going to be a book that was written by a fellow with a wonderful pedigree, Dave Padden. Is both his father and his grandfather were doctors in Labrador, and of course we have Shirley Montague, and I'm in a little band, a little trio with her and Charlie Payne. We're called Folk It, and then Mike Stevens, who spent so much time in Labrador as well. Not only is he our artist in residence, our musician in residence this year, he's also a wonderful human. I really love that man. So he's going to be here all 10 days. So he's going to be sitting in with Shirley and I.
2: Sorry, I'm just going to pause you there. Sorry for the interruption, but I can attest to everything you're saying there, particularly about his character. He and I go all the way back, I don't know, maybe 25 years, when the two of us used to judge bluegrass concerts in Ontario at the Central Canada Bluegrass Awards. But just so you know, everybody, Mike Stevens is a world-class harmonica player and maybe one of the very best you'll find on the planet. I mean, he's incredible. Not only that, he has played more times at the Grand Ole Opry than any other Canadian.
1: More times, yeah. I remember when he was here in 2000. I think he was here in 2011 or 2015. I could be corrected on that, but it was somewhere around that time. And in his intro, he at that time he said he played more than 400 times at the Opry, and he's played a lot of times since that. So yeah.
2: Oh, and by the way, he did introduce me to Jagermeister. I've never been the same.
1: Never a good thing.
2: I've never been the same. No, Mike. No. Mike Stevens is a great guy. Boy, you're going to really enjoy him. Sorry, I just wanted to throw that in there. Wayne, carry on.
1: My dad used to say about that. That's only okay when you're doing it.
2: Isn't that the truth?
1: That's not good after.
2: Listen, tell the folks too about trails that they can take.
1: It starts out on the first day is a trail that's on the Saturday is the first trail walk, and that's going to be here at Norcott's Trail. That's a new trail that was built and started a couple 3 years ago, and it's right here in North Point. So that's the first day. The next day there's a mountain bike ride, and a lot of people are going to be doing that, and there's a coastal walk, another trail again with local guides. And there's also a geological walk on the Monday. That's up in Green Point, just north, the north end of Gros Morne National Park. Again, with park, that will be a guided with park geological staff. That's wonderful. And then there's so many. And then there's the Lighthouse Trail. And then there's the trail, the Burnt Hill Trail, which is a community trail right here in North Point. And you're going to get a chance to do a tough one. That's the trail to the base of Gros Morne, and it's called the Maddie Mitchell Tribute Walk. Indigenous local guide that used to live here years ago, and so that's at the Gros Morne parking lot for the Gros Morne Mountain. And let me see, on the Saturday the 23rd, another walk is going to be the Lighthouse in Rocky Harbor.
2: That's lovely.
1: And then there's the last walk is on Sunday, May 24th, and that's the bird walk with Derek Whitaker, who's a park biologist and a bird expert, you know? So that's another one that's going to be happening. So yeah, there's lots and lots. And then there are shed talks, which is a new thing that we started doing a couple of years ago. And they happen on Tuesday and Thursday nights. And that's the one on Tuesday is going to be Breathe In the World, Breathe Out Music. That's going to be a shed talk, a harmonica story with Mike Stevens. And then on the Thursday night is Preserving the Memories of the Bay, introducing the Bond Bay Historical Archive, and with stories and songs and old photos. And that's, I look so looking forward to that with Mary Taylor Ash. She's an amazing, she's really very, very, very good. Yeah.
2: And if you're coming from away, if you're coming from Europe, for example, well, the easiest way, I guess, is to fly into Deer Lake or from the mainland Canada, fly into Deer Lake, rent yourself a car and drive up. It's only about an hour from Deer Lake Airport to Norris Point. So it's not very far. And the scenery is absolutely breathtaking. So you'll want to do that. Let's see. Now, money. I can't. You folks are not able to offer a pass as such. Tell people how that works. How it will work.
1: There are ticketed events like songwriters, for instance, and Labrador Night are ticketed events, you know, and it's still very reasonable. It's $25, and but at the town hall, there are 100 seats. I think it's 100, 120 seats are available every night by ticket. And there are 170 that you can pay by donation. So, you know, just because the tickets are all sold don't mean you can't go. And that was put in place for locals to make it affordable for locals to attend events all week long, you know. But it's really getting to be a difficult ticket now, especially songwriters. We had to add one because our first songwriters is on Saturday, and it's with Catherine McClellan, of course. Her pedigree, it doesn't need any explanation, you know, and Colin Harris. And the great, the wonderful Kevin Blackmore, a.k.a. Buddy, what's his name, is going to be. And we had to put on an extra one, and we're doing that on Sunday at 12 o'clock. And then we have the songwriters that I'm waiting for is the young songwriters, Erwin Coffin, Noah Hamilton, and the amazing Casey Callahan. And they all kind of been playing here. Some of them played on the youth stage and the youth concerts when we were doing youth concerts. And, yeah, so that's going to be really good. Our second weekend, only one songwriters, and that's going to be Tara Spencer, Kim Dunn, Michael Jerome Brown, and an up-and-coming Newfoundland songwriter, a fellow by the name of James Cutler. We had to get him in here because he's just got so many great, great songs. Fisherman by day, or Fisherman by day, yeah, and Songwriter by night.
2: All right. Well, that about wraps it up, I think. That'll give everybody a picture of what to expect. I think the one thing we really haven't talked about, though, is where can they stay?
1: Well, there are... We are in close proximity to Rocky Harbor. And so even though it's early in the year, we're seeing a lot more people coming to Grosse Pointe National Park earlier. And one of the reasons, the impetus to drive that would be icebergs. Right now, icebergs are arriving in Newfoundland and Labrador and along the province. So people are coming for the icebergs, and then they're coming for Grosse Pointe National Park because we are a destination. So, but having said that, it's still a shoulder season. There are so many cabins, Airbnbs, B&Bs, inns, boutique inns, hotels that are available in Rocky Harbor. So many places. But if you go in on our website, you can see, go in on trailstalesanddunes.ca, you can see some of the places to stay. And you can certainly just Google Grosse Pointe National Park and find them as well.
2: Wayne, on that point, it's one word, is it not? It's trailstalestunes.com. Is that right?
1: Trailstalesdunes.ca.
2: .ca. Okay. Yeah. CA, everybody, yeah. .com. And yeah. that'll get you there. And please do that, because that will give you at least a broad brush stroke of how to get there, what you'll see, what you do, and so forth. But by all means, have a listen to us. And you'll get a real feel now for what to expect at one of Canada's finest, best kept secrets in music. There you go.
1: I think so. It's such a, I'm not to blow our horn or anything, but this is just a different festival. I mean, and you had talked about it earlier when you said, one of the things that I ask as artistic director when I'm talking to somebody that I would like to come here, I say, how do you feel on the first day of my new mouth? How do you feel about small town festivals, you know? And the people that really like small town festivals and the intimacy of the venues and just that you can just walk around this town and everybody. And I neglected to mention there are a lot of late night stuff happening, but our late nights are from 10 to 12:30. So it's not late nights.
2: Usually so at either the Cat Stop or at the Lion's Den or whatever it's called.
1: Yeah.
2: Yeah.
1: Yeah.
2: Wayne, it's been wonderful of you to take this time. I know it's it's this time of year where you're up to your eyeballs. So thank you very, very much. It's always great fun for me to do this with you. And there you go. I encourage everybody to come or plan to come. So there you go.
1: Thank you so much for your interest and your support. You're a wonderful you support this festival so darn well. So thank you so much, Ron. I appreciate it, my friend.
2: Always my pleasure. Thank you, my good friend.
1: Okay, all the best.
2: All the best.

0: For a peek into all the great music coming from Atlantic Canada, you are tuned in to the right program, Sounds Atlantic, with the inimitable Ron Moores. I'm Shirley Montague, musician and creative freelancer living in Norris Point, Newfoundland, in the heart of Gros Morne National Park. Originally from Labrador and moving to Gros Morne, I can say that I've lived in the best of all possible worlds with the best music.
1: And with this introduction and overview so graciously provided by Wayne Parsons, I thank you for your patience, and now we'll get into some music. Tell you all about the artists who are coming up. The event begins with an introductory to the festival at 6 o'clock a.m. in the morning from the CBC Radio. They give you a preview, and then at 4:30 in the afternoon, we go off to the Cat Stop right in the water for the kickoff happy hour. And we'll be entertained by Noah Hamilton, a wonderful songster and piano player. And then at the Town Hall, that's where the major concerts are held. This one will start at 7:30, featuring Robert Humber and Jessica Perversoff, and Perversoff, if she pronounced her name that way, followed by Catherine McClellan and the Hot Club of Conception Bay. And that features Dwayne Andrews and his lovely wife, Erin Power, who happens to be Tom Power, Tom Power's sister. Tom hosts Q with the CBC. And there you go. And Isaac Andrews Power, well, as part of that group as well. He'll be playing fiddle and bass. And to get you into the mood, here are Catherine McClellan with the title track from her album, The Raven's Son, followed by Dwayne Andrews and Nant from his title, Conception Bay album.

0: Now, Saturday, the 16th, is Celebrate the Sea Day, and at 3 o'clock, we'll celebrate the Sea Day with the Songwriters Concert at the B Bars Theater, and that'll feature Colin Harris, Catherine McLellan, and Kevin Blackmore. One set it up, the band, Buddy What's-His Name, and the other fellas. And from his album Flat Out, here is Kevin Blackmore.
1: No, Raymond, we are going to do what we call here a authentic piece of folk Newfoundland material.
2: Now, why is it authentic?
1: Raymond, because of the instruments used. We have here, we have a rolling pin. Mm-hmm. Thank you, Mutter. And I got here, I got a hubcap. What I selected out of 45 hubcaps for tone and clarity. Mm-hmm. And I got a Class A spring steel copper-coated doorstop added on for effect.
2: Well, above all instruments, why did you choose a hubcap?
1: Raymond, I am a hubcap player because my father before me was a hubcap player, Raymond. And his father before him was a hubcap player, Raymond. And in order to play a hubcap back in the 1930s, you had to be willing to grab onto the old spoke wheel, tire and all. So get her, come on.

Now, in the evening at the Town Hall, there'll be another concert that features Colin Harris, the Lewis McDonald Trio, and the young Salt Beef Junkies. I first heard the Junkies play at last year's Newfoundland and Labrador Folk Festival. And from their album, Somewhere Between Salt Junkie, here is You Ain't Going Nowhere.

Now, on Sunday, we'll find a newly added songwriters concert, and that'll feature Casey Callahan, pianist Noah Hamilton, we referenced earlier, and blues artist Earl and Coffin. And from Earl and Coffin's album Wood, Fire, Blood and Stone, here they are with Who Were You With Last Night?

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2: Now, Sunday's concert at the Town Hall will feature Catherine McClellan and Earl Coffin and the Hot Club of Conception Bay. And on Monday, we're moving right along here. The day will begin at the B-Bars Theater, and that will feature Mike Stevens, Dave Padden, Folkett, being Wayne Parsons and Shirley Montague that Wayne mentioned. And if you don't know this, Mike Stevens is a music wizard from Ontario that I've known and worked with for the past couple decades now. He's a world-class harmonica player. In fact, one of the absolute finest, I think, and you'll find anywhere. He's played the Grand Ole Opry more times than any other living Canadian artist, over 400 times. Wow. And then we'll turn to storyteller Dave Padden, who I met at the Trail Sales and Tunes Festival way back in 2010. We've become good friends, and we featured Dave here on several occasions. He's a fabulous storyteller. And from Mike Stevens' album, Life's Highway to Heaven, here's the title track, and we'll follow that with Dave Padden. He's going to tell us about the festival.

0: Now, Uncle Jim and Aunt Josie weren't fussy about town. They found it too noisy and too hard to get around. "Sure, an hour in that place," said Jim, "and I'm drove, and everything I wants is right here in the cove." "Yes, sir," Joe said. "And last time we was in, to see Uncle Ned doing time at the pen, we stopped into one place to buy him some flowers and went round Rollins Cross for 2 or 3 hours. And remember that time when Regatta was on with all those queer little boats on that pond? Sure, 6 great big fellows and 1 little runt." "Yes, mate," said Jim. "Nasty crowd in a punt." Yeah, you could say Jim and Josie weren't fussy about town and steered clear of the place except every now and then when they had a good reason to go. And this looked like it might be one of those times, you know. They were playing crib in their kitchen one day in late June, drinking tea and listening to Radio Noon. Jim had just cut the cards, and Jose turned the 9 up, and Ramona gave out the folk festival lineup. "The crowd of bold shearmen. They're good," said Aunt Jose. "Good," said Uncle Jim. "There's nothing better, I suppose. The Freels and the Marsburys and the Dardanelles, too, and from the West Coast, Mike MacDonald and Lou." "Oh, my," said Jim. "Quite the lineup, I suppose." "Too bad they haven't got Ron on," said Jose. "And also," said Ramona, "I'm so pleased to tell that Ron Hines will appear on the main stage as well." "Oh, my, Jim," said Jose. "Now, you know I loves Ron. I suppose Sonny's Dream is my favorite song." "Well, mate," said Jim, as he put his cards down, "I suppose we can manage one trip into town." Now, when the day came to go into town for the show, they jumped in Jim's old pickup truck, and you know he had all his usual gear just the same, a skidoo and a 12-foot pond boat on a frame. A 6-horsepower outboard, spare gas and vice grips, and a few other tools, and a few rabbit slips. And to sell to the townies, they had on 2 kettles of salt fish. You know now, eh? Just the essentials. A 16-foot trailer was hooked on in back, with a microwave, TV, and Jim's old 8-track. They had on fresh milk and fresh cream in a dish. Bottled tur, seal, and moose. Yes, sir, all you could wish. Arriving in town, they had pretty good luck and found parking spots for both trailer and truck, and a place for their chairs on the grass in the shade, not too far back or too close to the stage. 'Twas a pretty nice day, about 20 degrees, the sun split in the rocks, and a nice little breeze. "Huh," said Uncle Jim as he looked at the sky. "It might be nice now, but we'll see by and by." With that, sir, the wind swung around to the east, and the temperature dropped about 20 degrees. Joe started a bibber, Jim let out the curse. Anita Best rolled her eyes and said, "Oh, me nerves." The crowd of bold shearmen opened the show and walked out on stage in 6 inches of snow. The people had snowsuits to deal with the storm. Jim Payne danced the whole set just to keep warm. Then around 9 p.m. the wind changed again and it warmed up enough that the snow turned to rain. 'Twas running like ducks by the time it got dark, with 4 feet of water in Bannerman Park. The people all floated on various crafts, such as coolers and inner tubes, lashed into rafts. Daniel Payne played a set while Shirley got ready, and Jim had his pond boat moored off in a steady. Jose had a rod out to drop a line in, when Bob Earl paddled up in a recycle bin. He wondered if Jim could perhaps lend a hand. The navigators needed to get to dry land. "Sure, boy," says Jim. "Lots of room in the flat. Suppose they knows the way with a name such as that." But as the boys got aboard and Jim started to row, the temperature dropped down to 20 below. The next thing they knew, sir, the whole pond was froze, and Craig Young was on stage with his song, Henry Rose. "Oh, well," said Jim, "slight change of plan," and he hooked up the flat to his old 12 Elan. He spent 2 or 3 hours making runs on the ice, getting bands to their shows. He had to once aboard twice. Then he thought that he'd stop for a lunch between whiles when he met Harry Martin out looking for swiles. Then faster than time, sir, turned off right mile. The ice disappeared and the people went wild. The crowd in the beer tent all let out a cheer. "Hmm," said Uncle Jim, "lots of people in there." By Saturday evening it was looking like drought. "Oh, my," said Josie, "I'm fair rendered out." "Yes, mate," said Jim, "'tis 30 degrees. Guess I'll put on my shorts now and show off my knees." John Clark used his hat to wipe sweat from his head. "At least now there's no plague of locusts," he said. Jim had just opened a bottle of flippers. "Look, Josie," he said, "at the size of those nippers." 'Twas a biblical plague, but it didn't last long, just till the leaves on the trees were all gone. "Hmm," said Dave Penny, as people lit lanterns. "Perhaps I'll do bears now and not the elm spanworms." On Sunday, the crowd called for Ryan the Wizard to call off the sandstorm, tornado, and blizzard, for he was acknowledged as the grand poobah of meteorological phenomena. And wouldn't you know it, around supper time, the weather got civil and it turned off to fine. Things were on schedule in spite of the day, 'cause we don't mind the weather too much in town, eh? Then the crowd in the beer tent aisle had to go get a good spot for Pam Morgan, and then hey, Rosetta. The fortunate ones had their musical touch. I just wanted them in because I liked them so much. And as the evening wound down, the moon rose in the sky and warm breezes struck in from the south by and by. People smiled when Sandy and Jenny went on. The last act for the night? Well, you know now, 'twas Ron. And as the crowd settled in to enjoy the performance and young children slept in the arms of their parents, a mood of contentment swept over the place, and they took off their sneakers and gave up the race.
1: Now, on Tuesday, we have Mike Stevens holding court at the Old Cottage Hospital, and on Wednesday, we're off to an event that will celebrate the music of Don Williams. And I'll tell you, that's going to be a great event if you're a fan of Don Williams like I am, because Craig Young and the Craig Young Trio and Mina Lodge will be the great features there. I first met Craig when he was a member of the Terry Clark's band, she's from Alberta, but she made all of her fortune and fame in Nashville. Craig is originally from Burgio, and Mina Lodge is a singer-songwriter who began at the tender age of 12 writing a song for the Rowdy Men, and that was Gordon Pinsett's movie. So from Craig Young's album Black Diamond Strings, here's a title composed by Nashville's Larry Cordell, Black Diamond Strings.

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2: Now, Thursday's music begins at 2 in the afternoon with some healing music at the Bond Bay Health Center, followed by Shed Talk at the B-Bars Theater at 4. And at the Cat Stop, Mike McDonald and Mike Stevens will be featured there. And on Friday, May 22nd, the weekend is upon us. And it'll start off at the Cat Stop with a musical matinee to be announced, and then carry on at the Town Hall for the big concert that will feature Tara Spencer and Kim Young, Michael Jerome Brown and Gordy McKeem and his Rhythm Boys. I thought I'd feature selections from Michael Jerome Brown and Gordy McKeem. So from Michael Jerome Brown, who's a veteran blues star from Ontario and Quebec, here's the title track from his album Sliding Delta. And we'll follow this with Riding the Fiddle from Gordy McKeeman's album Laugh, Dance, and Sing. But just before that, I should mention that I first met Michael Jerome Brown at the CKCU Ottawa Folk Festival years back. And he's becoming a terrific blues artist. Gordy McKeeman I've known since his days with the Grass Mountain Hobos. He has a fabulous band now, the Rhythm Boys. They tour all over the place, far away as India. So let's get this on the go. A Sliding Delta from Michael Jerome Brown. We'll end it up with Riding the Fiddle from the Rhythm Boys, Gordy McKeeman's group.

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2: Finally, the festival winds up on Sunday, May 24th, with a series of events that will culminate in the Tales, Trails, and Tunes closing matinee between 3 and 4:30, excuse me, on Sunday afternoon at the Town Hall. And on the bill for this closing ceremony are Tara Spencer and Kim Dunn, Michael Jerome Brown and Gordy McKeeman and his Rhythm Pals. Now, a little bit about Tara Spencer to tell you that she's a songwriter from Windsor, Nova Scotia. She's written some award-winning songs that she's toured across the country. And boy, people like Ben Kaplan, Dave Gunning, and David Francie have welcomed her as a co-writer and performer, particularly David on his Juno Award-winning album, The Breath Between, she appears. And I should tell you that last year she was the Music Nova Scotia Entertainer of the Year, so don't miss Tara. And we'll take a listen to her song 20 Years In from her album 17, and we'll wind up with Just Want to Be Loved by You, sung by Gordy on his band's Dreaming album. And here they are, Tara Spencer and Gordy McKeeman and his Rhythm Boys.

0: And finally, Trails, Tales, and Tunes will come to a close with a closing social at the Lions Club, where refreshments will be served and where Angus Stewart will hold court and entertain you with some songs. And I should tell you that Angus Alexander Stewart hails from Springdale, Newfoundland and Labrador, calls Rami a home, currently works at on the MCAT at Norris Point. But what's really cool here is that when I talked to Chris Andrews from Shanaganuck, he mentioned that they had recorded an album, as a matter of fact, his song, that's Angus Stewart's song, was the title track of their album. So there you go. That's a Rockin' on Water from Angus Stewart. And there you have it. And with this, I'll invite you to check out as much as you can the Trails, Tales, and Tunes Festival. It's in the heart of Gros Morne National Park, a UNESCO World Heritage Site. We'd love to see as many of you who can make it. And I thank Festival Director Wayne Parsons for touring us through this fabulous festival.
1: You're listening to Ron Moore, Sounds Atlantic. I'm Wayne Chalk from Newfoundland, a singer-songwriter with Buddy Wass's name in the other fullest. I would strongly suggest that you join Ron on a regular basis and experience the best in traditional and current musical offerings from Atlantic Canada. I mean, Ron has got to be good, right? He's got Newfoundland blood.

0: Now, if you can't make it to the PTT, you might want to check out the 38th Annual East Coast Music Awards. And to help us do that, I have the great pleasure to have as our special guest the East Coast Music Awards' new executive director. He's Bob Hallett. And some of you may recognize Bob as a co-founder, along with Alan Doyle and Sean McCann of Great Big Z. And joining us now to paint a picture of what to expect at the East Coast Music Awards coming up is Bob Hallett.
1: Bob Hallett, it's wonderful to have you talking with us about the East Coast Music Awards. It's that time of year when they're back. They rotate every year, and now they're going to be in Sydney. You want to speak to us about the awards?
2: Well, we're really excited to be back in Sydney. You know, Sydney, it's been over a decade since the East Coast Music Awards Gala and Conference were in Sydney, Nova Scotia, and in the beautiful Cape Breton Regional Municipality. So we're really excited to be back. I mean, it's Cape Breton Island is one of the, you know, one of the absolute mainstays of traditional and folk music in Canada. And it's a place that, you know, bats far above its weight in terms of its the artists that it's produced, the music that it produced, and the culture that continues to live there. You know, the unique melange of Scottish Highland culture, of Indigenous cultures, and Acadian cultures has created something really wonderful. So we're happy to bring the event back there, and we're really excited at what an amazing show it's going to be this year.
1: Bob, if you were listening in today and you hadn't been to the awards before, if you would paint us a bit of a picture about how they would get there, where they would stay, and what they would expect over that, I guess it's a 5-day period.
2: Well, it's a couple of things at the same time. I mean, it's a festival, but it's also a celebration. It's a celebration of the music of the East Coast. So it's not, you know, kind of a single event where there's a big concert and that's the end of it. It's a number of concerts that really take over the whole town. So, you know, if you come to Sydney, you're going to see music everywhere, on every corner, in every store, in every bar, in every restaurant, every theater. The whole town will be heaving with music. And I think that, you know, in terms of accommodations, we're doing this event in late May. So you don't have to shovel your way through a snowdrift to get there this year. It's going to be absolutely beautiful. So in terms of Sydney, I mean, it's a smaller city. In fact, the smallest one that the ECMA visits in its rotation. But it's also one where live, local, Indigenous, traditional music, the music that comes from this place is really, really important. And, man, that changes things. There's magic there.
1: Absolutely. Who was I talking to? Wayne Parsons is the director of the Trails, Tales, and Tunes Festival, and he refers to Cape Breton as Newfoundland's sister island. And I know you can relate to this, being from Newfoundland yourself. But for the benefit of those listening in today, Sydney is, as you say, it's really kind of unique in as much as they have several cultures on the island, and they're all celebrated, and they will make you feel at home. It's a very welcoming city. Reminds me very much of anywhere in Newfoundland. And so it'll be a nice place for you to be and enjoy what Sydney has to offer. Sorry, I just wanted to mention that as an aside to Bob.
2: You know, to expand upon that, I mean, we're working really hard to embrace the communities that sort of feed into that. So we have the kickoff event is taking place at Eskazoni, you know, the biggest and probably the culturally the most important Mi'kmaq community in Atlantic Canada. We're doing events at Member Two, which is another Mi'kmaq community right in the middle of Sydney. We're also working really hard to embrace the Francophone culture in the area. And plus, this year we have a unique event called the Celtic Cousins Concert, which brings in artists from Wales and from Ireland and from Scotland, and, you know, plus some local artists from the area to really work in those cross currents, you know, where the language and the cultures of the region are still evolving. So we're doing it, working really, really hard to make sure that this isn't just a weekend. This is a profound event that, you know, everybody walks away feeling like they got something out of it.
1: Gee, Bob, I really appreciate your mentioning that. Somehow I missed that that event, the Celtic Cousins event. Can you, off the top of your head, can you recall anybody who's going to be performing at that event? Any of the
2: people
1: from
2: Sydney, you know, from Scotland, we've got Nori McWhirter. We've got a couple of artists coming from Wales and from Ireland. Plus, we have Cassie and Maggie, who are, you know, younger artists from Cape Breton Island that are really working hard to ensure that the Gaelic tradition doesn't get lost, you know. So it's a chance for us to put all these artists together and just kind of see what happens. You know, one of the great things about the ECMA is the ongoing collaboration, because there's no event close to this. You know, the music industry associations all host their events, but none of them have the kind of footprint and size and reach of the ECMAs, which pulls in artists, you know, and I mean the top artists from all over Atlantic Canada. So, you know, we've got hundreds of artists participating. We've got buyers coming from across the country. We have concerts inside and outside every venue in, you know, within 10 kilometers of downtown Sydney. So we will going to transform that community for a week. It is really, really exciting.
1: For the benefit of those of you who are listening today from away, and I'm, by away, I mean either the U.S. or Britain or Europe, we have many, many, many listeners from all of those areas who come to Canada to visit. This is a prime event. I mean, if you want to know what the culture of this country is all about, this is a piece of it that you wouldn't want to miss. And so if you can't make it this year, pop it into your calendar for next year. Put those plans together. And let's hope the gas prices get settled down. And indeed. And we'd love to have you here. And I might just add that I can't think of any other part of Canada, perhaps save Quebec maybe, where there is anything like the ECMAs, remotely like the ECMAs. So as Bob is saying, you'll get an opportunity to be immersed in a rich, rich culture in one part of Canada. So there you go. Bob, if you were coming, what would you, if you would just describe how people could get to Sydney and accommodations, maybe touch on that a bit.
2: Well, you know, Sydney has strong transport from around the world. I mean, you can get direct connections via Sydney Airport literally to anywhere. There's a ferry about 10 minutes away that comes from the island of Newfoundland. Certainly, you can drive there from anywhere in Atlantic Canada. It's not difficult to find. And unusually for, you know, it's a beautiful drive, like coming over Kelly's Mountain, driving through the glens and hills along the beautiful Bredour Lake. I mean, driving to Sydney is... I've been there a lot, obviously, for the last year, and I must say it's been a great pleasure to see the seasons change out the window of a car. You know, I really enjoy it. So it doesn't feel like a journey at all. It feels exciting, like I'm going somewhere, I'm getting somewhere. You know, have to battle in anything is the journey, but this one is an honest-to-God pleasure.
1: Now, the ECMAs kind of go out of their way to make things as easy as possible, I think, for everybody, and they say that because some events that are like this don't really have passes that you can buy. And it's a bit of a nightmare if you're coming in from away to accommodate all of the events and all the locations. But that's really not so with the ECMAs. It's in, you're not going anywhere other than Sydney and lots of venues within the city. But you can buy a pass, can you not?
2: Yes, we can. You can buy several levels of pass depending on, you know, how dedicated you are. Everything is available at ecma.com. You can buy tickets to individual shows. And, you know, we've kept this reasonable, too. Like, we're not Ticketmaster, man, looking for $300. Like, most of our shows are $15 or $20. And for that, you're going to see five or six of the best acts in Atlantic Canada, no matter what venue you're in. And plus, you know, we have our Fan Fest, which takes place outside of the Esplanade. That's two amazing concerts. One kind of in the afternoon, which is, you know, very family friendly. One in the evening, which is a little more rock and roll, but still very accessible. Every single venue we're using is completely accessible from a disability point of view. We're going out of our way to ensure that, you know, linguistic groups are represented. This event really works really, really hard now, but, you know, well before me too, to make sure that the audience can find it. You know, we're not making this difficult. This is all about putting the best of this region in front of audience and making it easy for people to fall in love with new artists, to see, you know, connect with artists they knew before, to really get a sense of the great buffet of music that we have here in this region.
1: It's a very, very rich program that you offer. And it amazes me how much work goes into this for the benefit of, again, of those of you who are listening in today. I don't think it ever stops. I mean, I think you're planning a year ahead and every year, and it just goes on and on and on in order to bring forth a representative group of artists from, as you say, not only Atlantic Canada, but from the U.S. and from the British Isles and beyond. It's extraordinary. I mean, it's nonstop. And my hat's off to you. So there you go. That's kind of that's the kind of exposure, everybody, that you're going to have should you come. Let's see, Bob, could you maybe describe, in addition to the Celtic Cousins, a number of other events that would be major attractions? And I'm thinking of not only the awards night, but say the Songwriter Circle, that sort of thing.
2: Sure. I mean, the kickoff to the event is taking place at Escazonia, you know, which is a Mi'kmaq community in the kind of around the north of Brador, you know, but it's not in Sydney itself, but it really is it's an amazing spot. And it's, you know, it's a unique kind of cultural lodestone for the whole area. But then we have events like the, you know, the Fan Fest, which takes place outside featuring, you know, some of the cream of the kind of younger popular acts. We have the Gala Award Show, which is featuring, you know, some of the really strong traditional music performers like and country performers, people like Morgan Tony, who bring in that indigenous influence, the family LeBlanc from New Brunswick, Lenny Gallant, you know, a veteran of many, many years in the East Coast scene. And of course, our Dr. Helen Creighton Award this year goes to the Barry McNeils, who for 35 years have been flying the flag all over the world, and they have an enormous fan base. And, you know, we're delighted to be in a position to be able to create a magnificent sort of live tribute to an act that has been so influential and has done so much to, you know, carry the music of Cape Breton Island across the country and across the world.
1: Jim, I'm awfully glad you mentioned that because it was on my Ask Bob list. The Helen Creighton Award is an exceptional award for those of you who may not know that. And Helen Creighton was a collector of music who went all over, in addition to Nova Scotia, she went over all over Atlantic Canada, gathering original music from the arrival of settlers from the British Isles. And it's extraordinary, the work that she has done. We featured some of that here on different episodes, as well as the Barry McNeils have been regular guests here. So if you're just new to the podcast, you might want to check out some of that as well. So there you go, everyone. That's the kind of thing you can expect. Bring your wallet.
2: Well, you can bring your wallet, but your wallet is not going to be beat up too bad. I mean, like I said, our goal here is, you know, this is a nonprofit, right? So we're not trying to, you know, we're not Ticketmaster or Live Nation. We're not trying to make millions of dollars off this. What we're trying to do is put our artists in front of audience and in front of buyers. But, you know, there's things like the Songwriter Circle, which is a real highlight of the ECMA. And this year it's taking place on Sunday, May 24th at the Member 2 Convention Center. And I mean, we've got some real quality there. You know, there's a new young artist from New Brunswick called Kelsey Albert, who's really, really doing really interesting things and, you know, combining Acadian language and a singer-songwriter vibe, but with sort of country music and working with a ton of people. We've got Lenny Gallant, again, one of our veterans of Neon Dreams, who are a young kind of hip-hop influence group. But headlining that is our two, you know, real veterans, Con O'Brien from Newfoundland, who's the leader of the Irish Descendants, who's never played a Songwriter Circle in the ECMAs before. And, of course, leading it all, Jimmy Rankin, you know, the legend himself, by himself and with the Rankins, he's won every award you can in the music business in Canada. And he continues to headline shows all over the world. He's written some of the honest-to-God anthems of Atlantic Canadian folk music. So we're delighted to be able to put these artists on stage together and just, you know, like I said earlier, wait to see the magic happen.
1: And again, folks listening in today, if you're new to the podcast, just check it out because we've had Jimmy Rankin guest with us and Chad as well as Con O'Brien and virtually all of the major artists, I think, have appeared at one time or another here. But just let me come back. I didn't mean to mislead anybody there about your wallet. I guess what was going on in my head is that there are so many extraordinary events that you could attend that and just make sure you attend as many as your time will enable, because it's just an incredibly diverse, rich musical event that you'd want to check out. So you get two things. You get some insight into what Atlantic Canada is all about if you're coming from abroad, and you get to enjoy some of the finest music on the planet Earth. And there you go. Jay, that's wonderful, Bob. I think we've probably covered most of what to expect and how to get there and where to stay. I guess we haven't talked about that. You want to speak to the variety of accommodation that they might find in the area?
2: Well, I know there's still significant. There's a significant. You know, we obviously take up a lot of space in hotel rooms, but there's still space available in all the major hotels in Cape Breton. Plus, there's a number of really beautiful hotels in the area. You know, if you go to, because we're later this year, later in May, all the kind of summer accommodations open. So, you know, there's all these gorgeous hotels around Bedeck and Wickama, you know, Big Pond, these lovely communities in and around the Cape Breton region. And I think anyone looking for accommodation will have no trouble finding something to fit both their budget and their aspirations.
1: Bob, I want to say thanks ever so much for making time for this. I know how busy you are. I really appreciate it. And everybody listening in today, there you have. That's as good a picture as you're going to get of what to expect. We'll have music for you from the award winners as well when we come back from the ECMAs. I always look forward to being there. Bob, thank you ever so much for this.
2: Thank you. It's my pleasure. I'm really excited to do the event, and I'm really happy to have had a chance to talk to your listeners about it, and I hope to see them all there in Sydney in just a couple of weeks' time.
0: So there you have it, two fabulous cultural events coming up in Atlantic Canada, and I should tell you that following the ECMAs, I'll be back with music from the award winners and some music clips from other events as well. So don't miss that.

Hello, folks. My name is Anita Best, and I'm a traditional singer living in Gros Morne National Park in Newfoundland. We happen to be listening to the effervescent and debonair Ron Moores on Sounds Atlantic, the best show for down-home music in all of Canada.

Now, just before I conclude, I've just discovered, my goodness, how did that happen? 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And just let us know whatever your thoughts might be about this podcast. 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Who canoe?

that is the conclusion of episode 351 of our Sounds Atlantic podcast. Hope you've enjoyed our preview of the TTT Festival with Wayne Parsons and our preview of the ECMA's with Bob Hallett. And please don't forget to subscribe to this podcast. It'll help me keep bringing this to you. And subscriptions are all free. Thanks especially to all you who have been listening in from Canada, the U.S., Vietnam, the U.K., Germany, Australia, Ireland, the Netherlands, France, and Taiwan. And welcome to all of you who have been tuning in from our 10 towns and cities from which most of you have been listening. They include St. John's, Newfoundland, and Labrador. How cool is that? Toronto, Ontario, Wallingford, Connecticut. Yay, folks, in Wallingford again. Frankfurt in Germany, Fort St. John, B.C., in Albany, Oregon. Hooray to all of you. Burlington, Ontario, Corner Brook, Newfoundland, and Labrador. Melbourne, Australia. A great big thank you to all of you for tuning in. Really appreciate this. Hope you'll stay tuned. And thanks to all our big flock of new listeners. We welcome you from Victoria, B.C., Leduc and Edmonton, Alberta, Moncton, New Brunswick, Buren and Gambo, Newfoundland and Labrador, Shediac and Gagetown, New Brunswick, Valley, Escassone and Pugwash, Nova Scotia, Summerside, PEI, Severn Bridge and Kingston, Ontario, Cabano and Montreal, Quebec. Go Habs, go! All the way to Stanley's Cup. And in the U.S., Larchmont, New York, Austin and Katy, Texas, Charlottesville, Virginia, Denver, Colorado, Sewell and East Windsor, New Jersey, Hilton Head, South Carolina, Brunswick, Georgia, Eden, Ohio, and Muscle Shoals, Alberta, Alabama, and Bristol, Tennessee, Hope, home of old-time country music. And abroad, from Glasgow, Scotland, Sherburn, and Southend-on-Sea in England, Milpa, Alta, Hermosillo, and Sonora in Mexico, Bakeburden and Eiselstein in the Netherlands, and Sendai, Miyagi, Japan. That's a first. Welcome, welcome to all of you. So good to have you tuned in. I hope you'll stay with us. This podcast is supported by CKCU-FM and Ottawa, where I host the Back 40, celebrating 35 years, and the station 50 years. Sounds Atlantic is also available at Radio VOBB 95.9 in Norris Point. Hello to all of you in Norris Point in Rocky Harbor. I'm your host, Ron Moores, urging you to keep on the sunny side, everybody. Thanks so much for making Sounds Atlantic a top Canadian music podcast. Without you, it doesn't happen. So please subscribe to this. It's free. Stay safe. Thanks so much for listening. I'll see you back here soon.

Hello and welcome. It's Gary Noel here. It's time for On My Radar, the musical show with a musical theme. Sometimes it's just each week is something completely different, like a particular artist this week or a particular era. But for the last several weeks, we've actually been doing a genre of music called a cappella. I'm sure most of you know it's music that has voices, but no musical instruments to set the melody. And sometimes those voices are solo voices when it's a cappella. Sometimes it's a four-part harmony. Sometimes it's a chorus of people making all kinds of sounds that sound like instruments. Anyway, we've got quite a mixture to continue. The last show of six or seven that we've done on a cappella. So stick around for next hour for all of that here at On My Radar at BOBB.org.

All right, let's start with a perfect example of how many voices can create amazing sounds to propel the melody along. This is a group called Voices in Your Head. Actually, I love that name. And this is called Titanium.

Yep, what a great job they did there. Yes, that was all voices. Yeah, they just did an incredible job. Voices in your head there with Titanium, the David Guetta Sia song. It was a big hit. They covered it beautifully in a cappella. Now, three a cappella songs here in the kind of folk country vein. Yeah, okay. Mostly folk, I guess we'd call it. The Dardanelles, a well-known traditional folk group in here in Newfoundland, and they feature mainly the voice of Matthew Byrne on vocals, and we have songs coming up by him later in this show. But here it's the whole group doing a cappella version of a song called Double Sledder. And a guy who is very well known in Newfoundland for his beautiful voice and his instrumentation. He plays fiddles and whistles and accordions. He plays everything. But he also has an incredible voice, and it's just his voice on this song from his album Chain. The song is called Brother John. And starting off the group Blue Highway with more of a country-tinged folk song, this is called Someday.

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And often I would bear the blame for looking like my brother. 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

0: Yeah, their voices are so wonderful together, and of course Matthew doing the solo part, and the rest of Darnell's joining in there. Yeah, love that one, Double Slayer Lad. All right, now that's a three, folky traditional type songs together. Let us now go with some more contemporary stuff. So we played a couple songs by Pentatonix, and every song seems to be wonderful by them. So we're going to listen to one of theirs, "Save the World." We're going to listen to that pop song that you probably knew fairly well from Jason Mraz, called "I'm Yours." Well, here's a cover of "I'm Yours" along with "Somewhere Over the Rainbow" by Straight No Chaser. And starting out the set, you also may know the Canadian group Walk Off the Earth for their great songs and very clever videos, actually, and some of which are covers. And I don't know how many of their songs are covers that are done in a cappella, but this one apparently is. I hope it is. Let's start off with Walk Off the Earth and "I Knew You Were Trouble" featuring KRNFX.
1: Once upon a time, a few mistakes ago,

Yeah, that is great dance music there from Pentatonix. Just voices there with Save the World and Don't Worry Child. Is that an Avicii song? I saw the title before I played it, and I think, oh, now I know it's something I know, but Don't Worry Child. Anyway, I got to find out that. Before that, it was a great cover of I'm Yours and blending the melody of Somewhere Over the Rainbow with that. That was beautiful. Group called Great called Straight No Chaser, okay, and Walk Off the Earth did an awesome job there with I Knew You Were Trouble. Now, so those were all examples of a group of voices creating all the sounds that would normally be done by instruments and really making great music. Like I said, those couple of those are dance songs that you could put on in a bar or whatever, and I don't think most people know that it's just voices doing all that. So that's the beauty of hearing how they can make all those different sounds. And the beauty of solo a cappella is that the voice, is spotlighted. So sometimes arrangements are beautiful too, but just sometimes just to hear the voice, you can really appreciate it. And that is true for the voice of Newfoundland singer Matthew Byrne, who, by the way, is just off a fresh weekend at the Canadian Folk Music Awards, and he was a winner of two Canadian Folk Music Awards for Traditional Singer of the Year in Canada and Best Traditional Album of the Year in Canada for his album Stealing Time. These are three solo songs from him from an earlier album called Ballads, the great voice of Matthew Byrne with The Loss of the Schooner Maggie, Jack Ashton, and starting off here is Young Riley.

0: the sound of a funeral drum.
1: I love listening to his voice, Matthew Byrne. Yeah, anything that he puts out there. But he does a great job with these traditional ballads. That was The Loss of the Schooner Maggie. Jack Ashton, yeah, I've heard several versions of that one. That's just gorgeous. And Young Riley. All right, now for something completely different. Yes, we are still focusing on the voice, a cappella. But these are three songs that you will know well because they were all big, big hits. Bohemian Rhapsody by Queen, Tom's Diner by Suzanne Vega, and Adele's huge hit, Rollin' in the Deep. I'm not playing those originals. I'm playing versions of them, which is just the voice. And in fact, Bohemian Rhapsody, we are going to hear just the middle section, one minute and 3 seconds of, you'll know right away what I'm talking about when you hear it, because it's the part of the song that has just beautiful voices. But they have removed the instruments, so you, for that 1 minute, you'll just hear Queen and the voices of all Freddie Mercury and the other members of Queen. Tom's Diner by Suzanne Vega also has a pretty cool instrumental soundtrack on the original hit. But here's a version of Tom's Diner where you just hear Suzanne Vega's voice. Yeah, so this is the technology that they do these days. I think when they record them in studio anyway, the voice tracks are on different tracks. Can be saved separately and individually from the instrumentation. So that's how I guess they get these. So if you've never heard Adele singing Rollin' in the Deep without any musical accompaniment, here it is.

0: of Young.
1: Okay. Sorry about that. Yeah, I wanted to stop it at the right point there. That was Bohemian Rhapsody, that part of it anyway, with the beautiful mixture of voices there, and just the voices pulled off the track, as well as with Suzanne Vega with Tom's Diner. Voice was just isolated. And, yeah, listening to the entire Rolling in the Deep with Adele and those great background singers. Wow, that was pretty cool. Oh, that's all the time I've got. I got two more songs to play by artists I played earlier. And these are beautiful, traditional folk song type arrangements by voices. Awesome. Coop Boys and Simpson, one of the first songs I played here was 10,000 Miles by them. Here is another one from them to finish up the show. And before that, Malicorne, who I also played a great song by them called La Mule. Here is Malicorne with Marion Les Roses. Roses. Roses. How do you say that in French? Rose. Okay. All right. Thanks for listening to this great a cappella show. There will be another one. I got a few more great songs I want to play. So tune in Thursday for more. Here is Malicorne. No.

Welcome for this week's edition of 334578. I'm Steve Fruitman, your producer and host of the broadcast. And we're starting things off with Big Jim Connors with a fiddle tune called The Pine Tree Jig right behind us here, written by Graham Townsend off of Fiddle Park Favorites. Napanee, Ontario is where he's from. And what's more Canadian than a fiddle tune? Tell me. This week's program is all about riding. Not political ridings, but just taking a ride, right? Chris Hadfield took a ride up to the space station a few years ago. So we're going to play a song that he wrote with his brother Dave called Ride That Lightning. You're listening to 334578.

That sound you hear ain't horse's feet, it's a pounding of our drummer's beat. So turn up the lights, let's have a show, and when we're done, we'll giddy up go. You cowgirls are too much for me, but give me just one more yodel, let it hit.

Started the show off with Chris Hadfield, Ride That Lightning, off of Space Sessions, Songs from a Tin Can, the first album ever recorded from outer space. Chris Hadfield from Sarnia, Ontario. That was released in 2015. He wrote the song with his brother Dave, who's an Air Canada pilot. Both of them write and sing songs about aviation, riding rockets into outer space. Blues Image after that with Ride, Captain Ride. For the album called Open, which was released in Atco Records. They're based in Miami, Florida. That was released in 1970. And from there, we went to Gentle Touch, a band from Hamilton, Ontario, with One Way Ride, 45 RPM single that they released on Canadian International version of RCA Victor. They're a band from Hamilton, Ontario, and that was released in 1966. Sort of an Kinks-inspired teenage garage band. Buzz Kaysen after that would climb up on a good old song and ride off of the album called Surf and Turf, which was released on Arena Records. He was based in Nashville, Tennessee, produced in 2012, and followed by BTO with a song called Let It Ride, which they released in 1973. We have the Dragon song behind us with John McLaughlin off of his second album called Devotion, which he hated and I like. He was from Doncaster, England. That was released in 1970. Got the Seabird Brothers with One More Ride coming up next here on 33, 45, 78. Steve Whitman.

rambling joints, a song for the rambler's ear. The hobo talked to the still white form, his pal for many years. For a mighty long time we've rambled, Jack, with the luck of men that roam, with the back door steps for a dining room and a boxcar for a home. We dodged the bulls on the eastern route and the cops on the Chesapeake. We traveled the Leadville narrow gauge in the days of Cripple Creek. We drifted down through sunny Cal on the rails of the old SP. And of all you had through good and bad, a half always belonged to me. You made me promise to you, Jack, if I lived and you cashed in, to take you back to the old churchyard and bury you there with your kin. You seemed to know I would keep my word, for you said that I was white. Well, I'm keeping my promise to you, pal, because I'm taking you home tonight. I hadn't the money to send you there, so I'm taking you back on the fly. It's the decent way for a beau to go home to the by-and-by. I knew that fever had you, Jack, and that doctor just wouldn't come. He was too busy treating the wealthy folks to doctor a worn-out bum. As the train rolled over, it's a ribbons of steel, straight through to the east it sped. The engineer in his high cap seat kept his eye on the rails ahead. While 10 cars back in the empty box, the lonely hobo sighed. For the days of old and his pals are cold, it was taking his

One More Ride started things off with the Seabird Brothers from Calgary, Alberta. Lenny and Vic and Gene Seabird with some other players like Lucky Ambo on the fiddle. And that was a band that was formed in 1950 and released this album, produced by Art Snyder, in 1961. Wilf Carter after that with Ride for the Open Range off of More Days of Yodeling Cowboys, released on Cowgirl Boy Records, 1984. Followed by Hank Snow with The Last Ride, a 45 RPM single. He was from Brooklyn, Nova Scotia, and that was produced in 1959. Then we heard Bill Long from Albuquerque, New Mexico, with Won't You Ride My Little Red Wagon. Bill Long came up to Canada and recorded with Mickey and the Mustangs in 1965. And then we heard one of our favorites, Raffy, with Ken Whiteley and the Morningtown Ride off of Baby Beluga. Troubadour Records, based out of Vancouver, British Columbia, and that was released in 1980 and produced by Raffy and Ken Whiteley, recorded by Daniel Lanois, Grant Avenue Studios in Hamilton. Robert Fripp and the League of Gentlemen behind me with Eye Needles off of League of Gentlemen, 1981. And that brings us to a song called Ride, because it's all about riding this week here on 334578. So here's Dee Dee Sharp. Ride safely.

castle, look out yonder. What's that that I see up on the hill? You know, it seems to be a specter. Could be just a wolf out on the kill.

We rode safely with Dee Dee Sharp and her song called Ride, which was released as a single back in 1962. She's from Philadelphia. And after that, we heard Shawn Jackson with Along for the Ride off of the Shawn Jackson album, the only album she put out, produced by Dominic Troiano, her husband, in 1962.